0: 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KGNC Amarillo. 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
1: And you're right.
2: Yeah. Yes. No
3: problem. This is a Fox News alert. Restrictions rejected. This is a Fox News alert. Restrictions rejected. I'm Lisa Lacera. The Supreme Court has turned away President Trump's mail-in ballot.

0: Rangers enjoy an off day today and tomorrow begin a three-game series against the Red Sox in Arlington. Hi there, everyone. I'm Matt Hicks, inviting you to join Eric Nadel, Jared Sandler, and me. 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
8: As you head on into your Monday evening, those blustery winds and hot temperatures will eventually subside into lighter breezes and temperatures down in the 80s as you go on into tonight. Overnight, we'll be down in the low 70s out there. Might see a low chance of some scattered light thunderstorms as we head on into the overnight period tonight. Now, for Tuesday, tomorrow, we'll start to see more cloudy skies, cooler temperatures roll in as well, and we'll see better chances of rain going on into your Tuesday afternoon. With your first alert forecast from News Channel 10 AM meteorologist Sheldon Brashears.
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0: dissenting opinion, the court's denial was incorrect because some of the plaintiffs lacked standing. Justice Brett Kavanaugh, a Trump appointee, sided with the majority but added a final decision could fall within the authority of the Postal Service. Voting rights groups challenged the Trump administration's proposal. A lower court issued a temporary injunction in agreement.
1: Fox's Gernal Scott. The Environmental Protection Agency is repealing

0: so that they can be readily found. Tonight we have a special show for you. Jim Byrne is the he happens to be a cousin of mine. He also had a brother who passed away in the 9/11 attacks. He died. Tim Byrne died in the second tower. Right, the second tower was hit, but the first to fall. Tim Byrne passed away 25 years ago. We're going to talk to Jim, his brother, find out how he is honoring his brother and how he is marking the 25th anniversary. But this first hour, we're going to talk to longtime CBS White House correspondent Peter Mayer, who also happens to be Larry King's old newsman. So he's coming back to the show to tell us about he experienced 9/11. He was at the White House, and he was there when it all went down. So we're going to talk with him coming up next, and then, of course, Jim Byrne, the brother of a victim of 9/11. It's a busy night. Stay right there. America at Night, just getting started.
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0: Today, it was September 11th, and you blink your eyes, it's 25 years later. We wanted to bring a number of people on the show who have recollections, who were there, who lived it firsthand, so we could remember the stories so we never forget. One of the men that was there was Peter Mayer, White House correspondent for CBS News, and he's out with a new book. The new book is called Chasing the Story, A Reporter's Journey to the White House. Peter Mayer, welcome to America at Night. Thanks for joining us.
1: Great to be with you. I've always wanted to talk to you, McGraw, so I really welcome this opportunity.
0: Well, you, the voice is legendary. You're a legend, and so it's always nice to spend some time and talk to somebody who was there. First of all, the book just came out, and we were looking for people to talk about 9/11. And in this book, Chasing the Story, you write quite a bit about your experience on 9/11. We'll get into your career and how you got there, but 25 years later, you recount some of those stories, and it's a harrowing, minute-by-minute detailed account of what happened. Take me back to that day. What happened in the White House that day?
1: Well, it was at the White House when the planes hit. I was working in our CBS News booth with the late Bill Plant, a tremendous friend of mine and great correspondent in his own right. And like so many others that day 25 years ago today, McGraw, we couldn't believe what we saw when the first plane hit. We just couldn't understand how this could happen on such a clear day. Then the second plane hit, and we knew that it was terror. And shortly after that, unbeknownst to us, the plane hit the Pentagon. And if I can just do some sound effects here, it sounded like just a stampede of horses inside the White House as Secret Service agents ran back to our area in the press briefing room and all of the TV and radio booths and just started shouting. And I can still hear it in my own mind, McGraw, out, out, everybody out. And so we grabbed, whatever we needed to go out. I grabbed my mini disc recorder, which was the technology of the day, and just started rolling on the sound that I knew would be important. And I did stop for just a moment to send a bulletin to everyone at CBS News worldwide saying, White House evacuated. So then we were rushed out to the front lawn of the White House, the familiar Pennsylvania Avenue side on the north side of the White House. And inexplicably, the officers had their sidearms drawn, and some of them had long arms, rifles and so forth, pointed at the sky. Can you imagine?
0: Mm.
1: And, we just couldn't figure out what was going on. And there were some aircraft flying over, and one of them was unmistakably the Doomsday plane, the plane that is the Flying Command Center.
2: Morning or evening, whether it's ABC, CBS, it's all good. Nice to be here.
0: God love. Supreme Court making a late last-minute decision. What did they say today?
3: They blocked Trump's attempt to restrict mail-in voting and to use the U.S. Postal Service to put more limitations on, I guess, how mail-in voting would be conducted in America. It was a 7-2 ruling from the court. It's Justices Alito and Thomas, who are often aligned, who were in the dissent. But this thing really seems to put a death knell in Trump's attempt to change mail-in voting and federalize restrictions. We're 49 days from the election. North Carolina's ballots have already been distributed. This thing is way too late in the game for a change of rules or scoring.
0: But what was interesting... they ruled that it was right. Didn't Kavanaugh rule it was too late? This can certainly come back for 2028, can it?
3: Oh boy, yeah. I think Justice Kavanaugh's concurrence made that clear. There was more the time on the calendar, or at least time on the calendar was part of his criteria. But you still have six justices going the other way here. I don't suspect the Trump administration will stop trying on this. I think they've been pretty clear. The president's put a mandate down that he wants this thing changed. But I just don't see it as feasible for 2026. Yeah, the politics of this are all kinds of skewed, though. I think it's presumptuous to assume a limitation on mail-in voting is necessarily going to favor one party in one state. Both parties vote by mail. President voted by mail. Oregon votes, I think, exclusively by mail. The politics are not predictable here, so that makes part of this an open-ended question.
0: That's an interesting ruling, considering it's been just, right, as you said, days before voting started. And in some states, mail-in ballots have already gone out. This and Missouri sure have played last-minute politics with a lot of this stuff.
3: Missouri is a real interesting case, and I suspect if you talk to Ed Martin, the former pardon attorney, he'll have lots of thoughts on his old state of Missouri. That's where he's run for office before. Missouri had a map they tried to get put in place for 2026, but the Supreme Court in Missouri said no, that it's not the way it's to be done, that it wasn't, I guess, the court decided lawful. The Supreme Court did not intervene to restore things the way Missouri's Republican lawmakers wanted. So they're going to go back to a 2024 map. That so dramatically changes one of the seats. There was a Kansas City area seat that was deemed to be, under the new map, a very safe Republican seat. It is now, once again, a very safe Democratic seat. That's about as different as one can get. That's the consequence of this map. And Democrats are somewhat optimistic about putting a suburban St. Louis Republican seat in play, though that may be more of a reach.
0: Yeah, I don't know if there's going to be any upsets. Emmanuel Cleaver, that Kansas City congressman, the Democrat, he probably gets his seat back. But it just goes to show you this map in Missouri. We've been talking about it all last week. No one's going to change how they vote. It only changes how they're going to count the votes. And because of the different ways the courts ruled, there's a good chance that the Democrats, right, are going to have that seat as opposed to our Republicans. And that's why there's such a fight over this gerrymandering, because it's not who votes, it's how you count the votes.
3: I think that's right. I mean, you're not changing any of the candidates or any of the nominees, especially this late in the game. So it's the same people running. I guess they're just running under different lines. This is a case of politicians trying to choose their voters versus the voters choosing their politicians. And both parties have their hands dirty in this. This is a bipartisan mid-decade, I guess, arms race that's been underway. Democrats, though, would tell you, if you asked them, or even if you didn't, that in California and in Virginia and ultimately in Maryland, they're having the voters decide whether to do this and whether to approve new maps, whereas in other states, it was legislatures or state officials doing it. Missouri, Florida, Tennessee, Alabama. Democrats would argue it's much less, Democratic.
0: Scott McFarland, our guest. Let's move on. The Kennedy Center. You thought you'd never read this, but the Kennedy Center saying they're going to go bankrupt, and the only way they can save themselves is if they put Donald Trump's name on the building?
3: Yeah, let's see how that goes over in court tomorrow. There's a 10 a.m. Eastern time hearing in federal court on the lawsuit that is trying to stop Trump from re-adding his name to the Kennedy Center and the Kennedy Center board from closing the place for 2 years for renovation. Plaintiffs have sued to stop it, saying it's not lawful because that type of thing has to be approved by Congress and wasn't. The judge has been somewhat sus on what the team Trump at the Kennedy Center has been doing. Let's see if he has anything to say about this claim that they're going to go bankrupt and insolvent unless they put Trump's name on the place. That notwithstanding, there's also a 12:30 p.m. Eastern time Kennedy Center board meeting tomorrow where presumably all this will be discussed. I don't know what to make of the argument that you have to have Trump's name on there or they won't make payroll or won't be able to fix the place. I don't know the inner workings of their finances. I can't see them, but a lot of the artists canceled after Trump took the place over. A lot of the people who wanted to be part of the Kennedy Center as visitors stopped coming when Trump put his name on it. The Kennedy Center board's arguing that the donors want Trump's name on it. Okay, but you still need Congress's approval to do this, and it's still not lawful whether there's financial problems or not.
0: Never a dull moment. And just down the street, Scott McFarland, how about the latest with the reflecting pool, the company that was in charge of putting the padding down and the chemicals down said it was their fault. They had a chemical reaction, and they said it was their fault as the reason why, not some vandal, but it was the company that was hired did it wrong.
3: Oh, you know me so well. Yes, so the reflecting pool is neither reflecting nor a pool right now. It's still under reconstruction from the first reconstruction. The contractor says, my bad, we're the reason this happened. It wasn't some box-cutting vandal. Trump has stopped talking about that. He stopped making that accusation, but these pending criminal cases in Washington, D.C. are likely soon to fully go away. If they don't, the defendants have quite an argument to bring to court.
0: See how all that works out. And the good news is Mitch McConnell. People forgot all about Mitch McConnell, But he showed up in his Senate seat today?
3: He showed up at the Capitol, did not answer any questions. But this is the first time we've seen him at the Capitol since June 14th. The two open-ended questions is how long is he going to stay here? I mean, his term ends, his career ends January 3rd, 2027. Is he going to make it back for more business between now and then? That's one question. The second question, perhaps more open-ended, is why hasn't he been telling people his situation? He didn't tell the governor of Kentucky his situation. He didn't tell his colleagues what his situation was or how he was doing, what the prognosis was, when he'd return. And I think that's got a lot of people concerned, that we're not sharing information with stakeholders. There should be more transparency, even among legislators. Nothing's going to change overnight, but Mitch McConnell has raised the question.
0: Yeah, really interesting story about Mitch McConnell. Lastly, Scott McFarland, we got just a couple moments left. President Trump makes a weekend trip to Ireland. While he's there, I don't know if he was twisting the knife or looking to make some stories, but just observes that he sure would like a reunification between Northern Ireland and Ireland. Seemed like it ruffled a lot of feathers, and it seems like most of the Irish, both the Northern Ireland and the Irish, didn't take the bait.
3: Not sure that's exactly the next international intrigue he wants to get himself into, but maybe he's got a plan. Maybe he sees an opening there, but that's a tough one to immerse yourself in, especially with other foreign conflicts around the globe. But let's see if it takes a beat and somehow there's progress made.
0: Crazy stuff. That is Scott McFarland. Scott, thanks for putting up with us on a busy night with some technical difficulties. You are a true professional. Thank you, sir. And we will check in with you next Monday. Thank you, sir.
3: Anytime.
0: If you missed the story, President Trump went to Ireland last weekend. And it's been, 25 years or so since the Good Friday Accords, where there is now peace that is reigning between Northern Ireland and Ireland. And the only real angst between the two is that Northern Ireland is part of England, right, Great Britain, which is part of Brexit. They're not in the European Union. And Ireland is in the European Union. And so that border, that land border, has created quite a bit of controversy and consternation over how do you sort of deal with the trade. And so there's been some rumblings that there's some people in Northern Ireland that would like to sort of reunify with Ireland. But, look, it's been peaceful for the last 25 years. They have some type of tentative peace. The economies of Ireland is booming. And so let's not upset the apple cart. Let's, heaven forbid, not go back to the troubles. President Trump goes in and says, hey, what do you guys think about reunifying? Isn't this a great idea? As you can imagine, the Irish are smart enough not to take the bait. There are quotes from the officials saying President Trump sure does like to stir up things, but obviously he realizes that's not going to happen. Great Britain said that's a nice comment, but it has to go to the will of the people. Part of the Northern Ireland Good Friday Accords was that if unification is ever granted, it has to be voted on by both the people of Northern Ireland and Ireland. And so it's not just a stroke of the pen. It's got to be a vote of the people. And so I think they were smart enough to. President Trump loves to stir the pot. And so he went over there trying to stir the pot. They just didn't take the bait. All right, here's the scoop. Coming up next hour, we are going to be checking in with a woman who wrote a book about the polio vaccine. Because, believe it or not, there were two different polio vaccines. Jonas Salk gets all the credit. But there was another scientist who created a weakened live version of the polio vaccine. What happened? How did it happen? And what are the long-term effects? And so it's an interesting story from a scientist who studied these things. And while she was studying, she started to stumble across things she didn't even know. And she was the one who was working on these vaccines. So it was a great history. And with all this talk about vaccines, we thought we'd get her on because it's a fascinating story. That's coming up next hour. But stay right there after we break on the bottom of the hour. Ed Martin, who was a patent attorney for President Trump, has left the patent attorney's office. and showed up last night on the season premiere of 60 Minutes talking about Leslie Stahl's story about people who are charging people to get pardons. And Ed Martin, I think, it was fantastic. I think he should have been a, I think he should be the White House press secretary. He handled himself so well. So we'll talk with Ed Martin coming up here in just a couple minutes, and then we'll talk about polio vaccines, and then, of course, your phone calls in our number three. We are just getting started. Text messages and everything else. 1-844-2-McGraw, 1-844-262-4729. Stay right there. America at Night, back in a moment.
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4: Well, looking at the rest of your Tuesday, we'll see those winds start to calm a little bit by this evening with winds out of the south about 5 to 15 miles an hour. We'll get down in the low 80s as well, and then we'll see an overnight low of about 71. So unfortunately, still not super cool out there. But for Tuesday, tomorrow, we start to track some better rain chances and just overall better outlooks out there in the forecast, as we're going to see a low chance of some scattered thunderstorms overnight tonight, but much better chances for Tuesday afternoon with daytime highs down around 90. With your first alert forecast from News Channel 10, I am meteorologist Sheldon Brashears.
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6: Dear friend of the show, Ed Martin was the former pardon attorney for President Trump. And now all of a sudden I'm minding my own business, eating dinner, and he pops up on 60 Minutes. I sent him a text. I said, come on the show and let's talk about it. Ladies and gentlemen, the legendary Ed Martin back on America at Night. Ed, welcome back, my friend.
7: McGraw, always great to be with you. It's been a lot of years, you and I, back in the KTRS studios and goofing around. And so it's great to be with you and all across the country, people listening to you. It's awesome. So good to be with you. Thank you.
6: You got it. So you've gone big time, and now you're hanging out with all the hobnobbing with all the honchos. Take me through this 60 Minutes story. What happened? How did you get involved, and what did you think of it?
7: Well, you know, thank you for asking. A lot of times people go right past it, and I haven't had the chance to answer this. I was in my last week of work as the pardon attorney. I had announced that I was leaving, and I was leaving on Friday, and I got a call from a friend who worked at CBS, and he said, hey, 60 Minutes is doing a piece on the pardons, and they would like to talk to you if you were willing. And I said, well, I'm in finishing up work. I said, talk to me on at last day. And got to the last day of work, and they called up, and I said, well, you know, I do have a perspective. I've been at this for over a year, and I have an opinion, and I thought I'll weigh in and frankly kind of defend the president, what he's been doing. So I met up with Leslie Stahl, and it was really surreal. You know, she's been in I've been watching 60 Minutes for 30 years, 40 years, and she's been there. So we had this a little bit less than an hour conversation. And, you know, you think you really made your points. You kind of carried the day. And I think I was in the show for like 2 minutes, you know, but it was very interesting. And, you know, from my perspective, Donald Trump turns a lot of things on their head, and it makes people crazy sometimes, and sometimes they love it. One thing he's done with pardons is most presidents wait till the end. and they do it at the very end. And if it's controversial, it's kind of on the way out. You know, Bill Clinton pardoned a guy named Mark Rich. You know, Biden pardoned Fauci on the way out. So, but Trump's done it all along the way, and it's gotten a lot of attention. It's gotten a lot of people coming forward saying, you know, pick me, give me a pardon. So I understood the attention on it. I thought Leslie Stahl thought it was all nefarious, but it was really interesting, and I think I contributed a bit to the story, and we'll see. There's a lot more coverage of the topic, I think, and there will be for a few more months.
6: TV always works that way. They sit you down for 40 minutes and they use 6 seconds of it, so that's yeah, that's not surprising. But the story in and of itself, I thought you acquitted yourself perfectly, and I thought the administration in their response was fine. But clearly the story is that some people, and they sort of appeared to be hangers on, are sort of going around, sounds like scamming people out of money, trying to get them to pay, and then these people sort of hang out at Mar-a-Lago trying to throw a piece of paper at President Trump or something.
7: Yeah, I mean, here's the thing. One thing that the listeners should realize, and it is kind of interesting, of all the powers in the Constitution, the pardon power is almost unique in how like, singularly powerful. The president can do it for any reason, for no reason. He can do it at the beginning of the term, at the end of the term. There's no advice and consent of the Senate. There's no review by the judiciary. You have this plenary power. And from the beginning of the founding, the founders put it in at the very beginning of the Constitution. In fact, they wrote a long piece, Federalist 74, describes why. At that time, they wanted the full-on pardon power for the commander-in-chief and chief executive to actually pardon rebellion. There was, and George Washington used it that way. He pardoned some rebels to try to hold the thing together. So, but it's so completely powerful that there's no real way to check it. So Bill Clinton pardoned a guy named Rich, you know, and it looked like he gave a bunch of money. But unless you can sort of prove that somehow there was this actual quid pro quo, it kind of doesn't matter. So Trump has, again, done lots of stuff and lots of action. And there are lots of people who are claiming they can get this or that done. And as you say, to me, it looks like snake oil salesmen, because I sort of see the process inside. On the other hand, it has happened that the president gets an idea. I mean, he called me once, the president. He said, will you look into this diesel mechanic who was charged under the EPA? And I said, okay. And I looked into it, and that came out of nowhere, and he ended up pardoning the guy. So, I mean, sometimes it comes from out of nowhere. I once got a call from a guy who played golf with the president, and he said, I played golf with the president yesterday. I had this question on pardons, and he said, call Ed Martin. And I said, well, I don't know whether that means to help him or not, but I took the information and we looked at it. So it's such a plenary power that if you're a hanger-on or you're a lawyer, you can probably get away with saying, hey, I can get the president's attention. And by the way, this president does have a track record of noticing something on X and deciding to engage. So it's not as far-fetched, perhaps, as it sounds, at least if you're looking for hope. And a lot of people are looking for hope in tough situations.
6: Ed Martin, our guest. Ed, I certainly know enough to know that President Trump could call you up and say, hey, I saw this story, or I read this article, or I talked to Kim Kardashian, check it out for me. But did you ever go to him and say, hey, what about these? Or was it always one way from him to you?
7: Well, let me not overstate it. I went to the president once talking about a specific pardon that had caught my attention because I thought he would care to know about it. But I would more often go to like the chief of staff and the White House counsel and say, hey, here's a category of people who fit into an area. And I'll give you a quick example. When I first started, I had a woman come in to tell me she wanted to bring me and introduce me to 27 women that had been treated poorly. And I said, well, okay. And I did a lot of meetings. I did a lot of meetings with people over and over again. These 27 women had all gone to jail for something small, like a year or two on a fraud thing. But then they got this restitution. One woman owed like $280 million. And she was a secretary for a guy who committed fraud. But they charged a conspiracy, and everybody was joined and severally liable. So her life was, she described it as a second life sentence. She served her time. Now she's out, and she owes $200 million or whatever. And so there was this category of people who owed money based on sort of their proximity to this crime, these crimes, and it didn't seem fair. And that category is one that, like, the president's policy team has looked at. Like, how do you that's a law that was changed in 1996 and it's not working well. So there was the president is really interested. Well, let me say this, McGraw. When I first started, he said to me two categories. One is second chance. He loves the people in prison that have done well and get a second chance. He loves that. And we look for those. The other one is coming out of his own experience. He said, people that had the government weaponized against him, he said, where they just got really roughed up by the prosecutors because he had been himself in the last couple of years. That's how he felt. And so those were two categories. And sometimes he'd find people in that category and sometimes, you know, other ones. And we would the process is, again, very fluid and not it's not like set in stone. It's kind of we review things to make sure we do a good job of knowing who these people are. But ultimately, you know, the president's going to be the one that decides what he wants to do. And by the way, he could do everything from get out of jail, you know, just commute the sentence, forgive the debt, a restitution, or a full pardon. There's like a range that he can do.
6: Ed Martin, let me ask this question. Let me take it out of politics. Being a patent attorney, being a pardon attorney, being in the Justice Department, you've had a chance to see sort of how the law works. Fair and unfair. Yeah. What are your experiences that you take from your job there?
7: Well, you know, let me make one thing and make you smile, McGraw. I will say the president said in the press conference he was going to pardon Pete Rose posthumously, and he has not signed the paperwork. And there's a lot of Pete Rose fans out there, including Pete's family, that really wants that. It hasn't happened yet. So every time it comes to opening day, it's been like two opening days, I've tried to get it in there. But, you know, I will say this, McGraw. I'm an old-fashioned, pretty hard-line conservative. And so you'd think I'm law and order and all. Getting a close look, and, you know, I represented some of the January 6th defendants, the ones that needed pro bono help. The system is kind of stacked against we the people. The power of the courts and the prosecutors is too much, and it's off balance. And, you know, what's funny, McGraw, is you could probably make a joke and I might be stinging a little and say, hey, Ed, where were you in the 90s when, you know, African-Americans were saying that the prosecutors were way stacked against them on the drugs and things? You know, there was some real heavy sentences and all. And, I'm willing to kind of say, OK, let me think. But right now, if you get indicted in a federal court by a federal prosecutor, you almost don't have a chance. You really don't. And that's not the American system. Right. It's supposed to be more equal and more, you know, more likely that you can fight back. And one of the reasons why, in my opinion, is the prosecutors have become obsessed with winning, because if you win and you're a winning prosecutor, you end up with a big job. You get to a big firm. In the old days, you met guys like there's a guy named Jim Crow. You might remember him. He's an old prosecutor in St. Louis for 30 or 40 years. He's probably 75 years old. He was a prosecutor his whole life. That was his life, to be a prosecutor, not to get to a big firm. So somewhere along the way, our system started to generate guys and gals that had to be prosecutors to go win at all costs. And the cost is against we the people. And I really think it's off balance. And I think we've got to worry about it a lot.
6: But it's interesting, because wouldn't a federal prosecutor not bring charges unless they're pretty confident they would win? Otherwise, they're destroying people's lives if they just think they can win, right? Don't you want to make sure, if you're a federal prosecutor, that you have the goods to win?
7: Yeah, I mean, yes, but, you know, when you're, it's like playing single A team gets to play the LA Dodgers right now. You know, everybody there is a ball player, and on any given day, you know, a single A player could hit Otani, but most days they can't, right? And when after Otani, there's 17 guys after him, you know, so it, at a certain point, the system is stacked in such a way that you can't catch your breath. So even more troubling, McGraw, is you only take the cases that you know you can slam down their throat, and you got no chance. You're not taking the close cases because, you know, you don't want to lose a case. So it's you know, when you go to London, I know you travel a bit and all, you go to London, you can see the crown jewels, you know, go actually see the crown. In America, our crown jewels is they're on Constitution Avenue. It's the Constitution and the rule of law and the Bill of Rights. But the rule of law, if we get that messed up, we're missing, that's the crown jewels. And I'm just saying, it's off balance. If you have money and access to power and you are on the right side of things, you win. And by the way, it's not just a Democrat or Republican. That's this power. One side has power, the other doesn't. More and more, that feels like it's a stacked system. And I think, by the way, McGraw, you've listened to callers and everyone. In the last 10 years, more and more people think the system's rigged. It's rigged against us. And they're sick of that, right? And that's how they feel. Sometimes it's how you feel about the system that's as important as exactly what it is. And by the way, we still have the best system in the whole world and the history of the world, but it's off balance a bit, and we ought to worry about it. And I think that, social media and attention on things in the moment makes people whipsaw back and forth on judges and all, but it's a problem I worry about.
6: I get it, but, you go back to the movie Shawshank Redemption, right? Everyone's innocent at Shawshank, right? The lawyer screwed it up. They didn't do anything to get him in there. All the guilty people say they're innocent.
7: Yeah. Well, and that's funny because I think I said in the interview with Leslie Stahl, I think I talked to 1,000 people over the last year in my office. They come in and they plead their case, and everybody's innocent, and everybody had misconduct by the prosecutors and all that, right? It is really true, I know. But I'll tell you something, McGraw, also different, I know you, especially now these last, in this show, you're talking to people about where they are. It's not always politics. You know, a pardon is a mercy. Mercy is not justice. Justice is get what you deserve, get accountability. Mercy is something you didn't earn. You know, I wrote a piece on this about, remember the good thief on Calvary with Christ on Good Friday? And he's like, me and you, guy, the good thief and the other thief are like, how did we end up here? And he's like, I don't know, but we should ask for a break. And he does, and he says to Jesus, go easy on me. And he says, I will. And the point is, mercy is a different category. It's pardons are. It's kind of a unique in the American system, and it's kind of exciting in that way. And it's not about whether you're guilty or innocent. It's about, in a way, is there a chance for mercy? And I don't know. Everybody kind of needs that in their own life, right? Let alone in the system. But it's been really a good experience, and I'm privileged to have been up close to some great people. And the best people, by the way, are these guys that come out of prison and can talk about how they got their life together and what it means. And they make you and I look like underachievers, compared to how they've been able to put life together.
6: Well, we had Daryl Strawberry on a couple weeks ago, and he was talking about his pardon that he got from President Trump and how appreciative it was and how his life has turned around. It was really a very lovely story when it came to Daryl Strawberry.
7: I got a little bit of a story on that, and I'd love to tell Daryl someday. I met him a few years ago. He put his life together amazingly well. His wife is amazing. He's like a good dude. Well, I'll tell you the story. I got a call from the Attorney General and Todd Blanche. Then he was the Deputy AG. And he said, hey, the president was at Yankee Stadium last night. And Randy Levine said to him, what about the Strawberry pardon? And the president called Todd, and he said, let's get that one done. And so it came right over. And it actually happened really quickly because that the president, I don't know when that was. You could look it up. He went up to Yankee Stadium for a game, and that exchange happened in the owner's box. Is that his name, Randy Levine, right? Like the president of the Yankees, one of the old time, been around a while as a guy up there. And that was how that happened. And it happened real quickly. In fact, the funny thing is I tried to throw Gooden in too. Gooden had a problem, and that didn't get anywhere. I said, let's put Strawberry in with Gooden. What's the press on that, right? The two bad boys of 85, and it didn't, that didn't happen. So I don't know.
6: Ed Martin, last question for you. Ed Martin appeared on 60 Minutes last night. He's on America tonight. Last question for you. A lot of people don't know. I got about a minute here. A lot of people don't know that you worked in the Vatican with Pope John Paul II. What did you think when they elected an American pope?
7: That was, McGraw, I was stunned. You and I talked for years. I consider myself like an insider. I can understand, I knew Regali, I knew Tim Dolan. You mentioned I know John Paul II. And I just never thought in our lifetime we'd see an American, And I think it was, at the time, I kind of was like, oh, he must be Peruvian. Remember, because he lived in Peru and he was a citizen there. But that was only because they required him to do it. But even worse, I'm just grateful he's a Chicago White Sox fan, not a Cubs fan. We would have had to, kind of schism the church. But it was, I was amazed. And I think he's been great. I mean, an American as Pope is so interesting because he comes with all our sensibility and out to the world. And I don't love everything about some of his politics, but I think he's done a great job. His birthday was the other day, I think, and it's exciting. It was amazing. I couldn't believe it. I still can't really believe it.
6: Ed Martin, hold that thought. We'll get you on, talk a little politics as we get closer to Election Day. Thanks for checking in. Good stuff last night on 60 Minutes, and we'll talk to you down the road.
7: Thanks, McGraw. I'll talk to you soon. See you.
6: Ed Martin, ladies and gentlemen, America at Night, back in a moment.
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1: Ed Martin is good radio. Don't kid yourself. Ed Martin is good radio. I like that we tried to sneak in a Dwight Gooden pardon, or maybe even a Pete Rose pardon. That's fantastic. All right, stay right there. When we come back in hour number two, believe it or not, there is an unbelievable book out, and it is the true story of the polio vaccine, but not in the way you would think, because the polio vaccine is a polio vaccine, right? Jonas Salk is credited with creating and discovering the polio vaccine. And he was hailed as a champion. However, believe it or not, there is another story about Albert Sabin. He is another scientist who created a polio vaccine with a live virus. And together, they eradicated polio from being the scourge of society. But it's an interesting tale about how it happened, what happened, and why the two vaccines are still in use today and why we use one and not the other. Stay right there. That's going to come up next hour. We'll do all of that. And then we hope to get to open phones in hour number three. That is the plan. 1-844-2-McGraw, 1-844-262-4729. America at Night. Back in a moment.

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3: The debate over artificial intelligence heats up. I'm Lisa Lucera, Fox News. After the heads of tech companies over the weekend called for putting the brakes on AI advancement and more regulation, Vice President J.D. Vance was asked about it this afternoon.
4: It's something that we're concerned by, but we want to make sure that we actually regulate smartly and we're thoughtful about the risk here. So there are obviously risks to AI. There are some benefits to AI.
3: Former Anthropic researcher Jacob Coxon tells Fox's Sean Hannity.
5: Nuclear weapons, you discussed, could be used for good or evil, but AI is the only technology that can use itself. So no matter what we want, whether we want to use it for good and get there first, the AI wants things itself, and that's what makes it so unique as a technology in ways, so uniquely terrifying.
3: President Trump has called concerns over artificial intelligence a hoax and a conspiracy. Senate Majority Leader Chuck Schumer has called for all senators' classified briefing on AI development. The Supreme Court has rejected President Trump's bid to restrict mail ballots for the midterm elections, allowing states to continue sending out ballots under the same processes used for years. The court's majority didn't detail its reasoning, though Justice Samuel Alito said in his dissent, the Postal Service has broad authority to regulate the mail and likely does have the power to enforce President Trump's restrictions. The president signed off on new ethics rules that are part of reasoning, though Justice Samuel Alito said in his dissent, the Postal Service has broad authority to regulate the mail and likely does have the power.

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0: Detainees kept in small cages, just part of the findings of a Department of Homeland Security Inspector General report into conditions at Florida's Alligator Alcatraz.
4: The report confirms the existence of cages described as being slightly larger than a phone booth that were used to detain illegal immigrants. A quote from the report said such confines go against standards for human treatment. ICE written guidelines say single-person cells should be a minimum of 37 square feet. The report said the enclosures in question only measured 16 square feet. The IG report also noted detainees had handbooks saying the facility was run by ICE, even though there was not a formal contract confirming that. Alligator Alcatraz has been closed since June, with detainees either deported or transferred. Gernal Scott, Fox News.
0: Palestinian activist Mahmoud Khalil has sued Columbia University, claiming it failed to address harassment against him and other members of a pro-Palestinian campus group. The university declined comment on the lawsuit, but said in an email to the Associated Press, creating a campus environment where every member of our community feels welcome, supported, and safe is fundamental to who we are as a university. Heavy weekend rain and flooding hitting hard hit in Connecticut.
5: Connecticut Governor Ned Lamont calling this past Sunday morning's heavy rain and subsequent flash flooding a rain bomb. Some Connecticut areas getting about 7 inches of rain in a relatively short amount of time. Now it's an effort to rebuild many bridges.
6: You rebuild them higher up because you're going to have more massive water going through there, taking out the bridges. Deeper culverts going forward, digging down deeper so for more support.
5: Emergency crews responding throughout the day Sunday to vehicles surrounded by rising floodwaters.
0: Fox's Paul Stevens. I'm Lisa Lacera. This is Fox News.
7: Senator Ted Cruz says he's willing to support President Donald Trump's proposal to give $5,000 payments to U.S. adults as long as they only go to those who work and pay taxes. The Texas Republican told Fox News that his support, quote, depends on how it's structured, end quote, and says he thinks they should be incentivizing work. The proposal is facing strong pushback from both sides of the political aisle. Drugs like Ozempic may be another benefit after surgery. Wendy Swanson has the reason why.
8: According to a new Scientific Reports study co-authored by a researcher at Houston's MD Anderson Cancer Center, adults with type 2 diabetes on GLP-1 drugs were 46% less likely to have opioid prescriptions 3 months to a year after surgery. The nationwide analysis covered nearly 560,000 patients and also found a 22% lower risk of post-surgical pain. I'm Wendy Swanson.
7: For KGNC News, I'm Michael J. Stevens. KGNC.
9: Westwood One presents America at Night. 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
10: All right, stay right there. We got lots to get to and some news tonight. Let's see here. We got the Supreme Court rejecting President Trump's mail-in balloting process. So that's been put on hold. And so we're going to go with the rules that we have in place. And maybe that will change for 2028. But as for 2026, since already mail-in ballots have already gone out in North Carolina and other states, the Supreme Court says, hey, hold off. We're not going to do anything. The 10-year Treasury yield rose briefly to 5%.

0: 10 today, and then it backed down the highest levels in 3 years. So you got that going on. And then, of course, today, all the rage was about artificial intelligence. And what's so interesting in this is, so now you've got the people who are running artificial intelligence saying, hey, okay, now it's time to regulate. And you've got Trump full steam ahead. You also have some other people who are, getting into the argument saying that these doomsday scenarios are overblown and a bit of a, a little bit of an over-dramatization, let's put it that way, that you're now starting to see some people say these people are doing it for marketing purposes, they're doing it for all the reasons, but no, this is not going to be the end of the world as we know it. So this artificial intelligence thing is really starting to get interesting because you have the people who are in there saying, no, this is the, I've seen the end. And then other people who are on the outside saying, it's a bunch of hooey. Then you got President Trump saying full steam ahead. So there's a lot to this, and we'll get into this next hour as we continue on with this artificial intelligence. But it is clearly the issue of the day. There's no question about that. Let's see what else we got going on here. So hold that thought, because coming up this hour, coming up straight ahead, we're going to talk to this Albert Sabin. The book is called Albert Sabin, The Life of a Polio Vaccine Pioneer. And it is this true story of not Jonas Salk, who gets credited with the vaccine, but there was another polio vaccine that was discovered and was administered. And that's an interesting story in and of itself. So we'll get into that coming up here in just a minute. Hold that thought. And then, of course, phone calls and text messages, 1-844-2-McGraw. That's 1-844-262-4729. America at Night, back in a moment.
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0: Welcome to America at Night with McGraw-Milhaven.
1: Lots of talk about vaccines these days and lots of talk about the polio vaccine. There is a brand new book that came out this summer that takes a deep dive into the polio vaccine in a way in which really explains a lot of things. The book is called Albert Sabin, The Life of a Polio Vaccine Pioneer, and it's written by Karen Torghele. Karen, welcome to America at Night. Thanks for joining us.
2: Well, thanks for having me.
1: We should say that you worked as an epidemiologist, and you worked for the Centers for Disease Control, and so this is in your world, and so you had a chance to write the book. But let's get started first here with, I thought Jonas Salk was the guy who was the vaccine pioneer, and he was the one who came up with the polio vaccine. Who was Albert Sabin?
2: So Jonas Salk developed the vaccine that's injected, and he was first to develop it and have it tested to show that it was safe and effective in 1955. His worked at the level that was a little different than Sabin. Sabin was working behind the scenes on one that would be developed from a live, attenuated, or weakened form of the virus. And so his would be longer lasting and would work to help stop epidemics, whereas the Salk vaccine did not. But because Jonas Salk was first, we all memorized his name in school. I know I did. And so Sabin became like the second man on the moon. His vaccine is probably what 99% of the world has in their bodies today, but we don't know him by name because we know his vaccine by its name, which became known as the sugar cube vaccine because it was given on a sugar cube, which made it very popular with children and everyone worldwide.
1: Interesting. So there was two different forms of the vaccine, and there's a lot of talk about that. We'll get to that in a minute as we go on. But what made you so interested in this? Why did you want to write this book? What was your energy to write the book?
2: I was fortunate enough to be asked to do a project at the Centers for Disease Control that involved gathering oral histories of some of the scientists who worked at the CDC during the polio epidemic years in the United States. And as I talked to them, I gathered information for background. And I found that there were 6 or 8 books about Jonas Salk, but there was nothing on Albert Sabin. But as I talked to these scientists, I found out that when there was a story to be told about one or the other of them, the ones about Jonas Salk were not very interesting. But if they knew Albert Sabin, their whole body language changed, and they had stories to tell. And they ran along the same lines. He was a great scientist, but he was sort of a prickly personality who had temper tantrums and did outrageous things internationally. So I found out why no one wrote a biography about him, and it turned out to be that people had tried, but because of his personality, when they tried to work with him when he was alive, it just became almost impossible because he was a perfectionist. He was hypercritical, and people would try, but eventually would just give up. So that left it undone, and that bothered me a lot because it became obvious that he was a fantastic scientist and a great humanitarian in spite of his personality, which makes it a much more interesting biography.
1: So you can separate the genius of the scientist versus the bore of the personality.
2: Yes.
1: Yeah, interesting. We'll get to that as well. Who is he? Where did he come from? Who is Albert Sabin?
2: So Albert Sabin and his family lived in what was then imperialist Russia and is now Poland. And they were subject to pogroms and persecution from people who were pillaging and damaging anything related to the Jewish population in their towns. And his family were subjected to some of those things as well. It came to the point that their lives were in danger. And in fact, when Albert Sabin was born in 1906, They kept his birth a secret because they didn't want to bring attention to their family and that there was a new baby. And they also didn't want him registered for anything like the military service later on in life so that he could be drafted. So it was very, very tricky time for his family. They eventually decided that they would have to immigrate for them to survive the situation. So it took them 18 months, but in 1921, they immigrated to the United States and came and were, their first port of call was Ellis Island.
1: Mm.
2: So they almost didn't make it through because one of the things people were stopped for was a condition that caused blindness called trachoma. And Albert Sabin from birth had been blind in one eye. And the reasons are interpreted differently. He would say that it was from amblyopia, which is a birth thing that the muscles in the eyes are affected. But some other people said it was an infection that causes blindness, which would have eliminated all of them from being able to immigrate. But he had an uncle by marriage in New York who had connections at Tammany Hall. And they made sort of under the table arrangements for them to overlook Albert's blindness. So he was admitted to the United States with his family. His parents were textile workers. They worked in silk mills in Poland and were very skilled. And it happened that in Paterson, New Jersey, which is not far from New York City, there were also textile mills. So they were able to get jobs pretty much right away and went to work. Albert Sabin was only 14 when they immigrated. So he stayed behind with some cousins in New York City who had lived there for some time and taught him English and history and all the things he would need to know to be able to join his high school class in Paterson, New Jersey and finish on time. And he was a quick study and in fact he was able to speak English without an accent within a very short time.
1: Mm.
2: And when he went to the high school in Paterson, they said, well, we don't know where to put you because your transcripts are all in different languages. And so he said, well, let's just do this. Let's just try me in my sophomore year because that's what I would be in Poland. And if I do okay and if I pass, then I can stay with that class. And if not, then I'll repeat it. So they did it, and he excelled. He was so smart that he caught up with everything. And he also had a way of endearing himself to teachers and other people who took an interest in him because he was so hungry for knowledge and so eager to learn. And they just took him under their wings. And he later would talk about how important that was to him. So that's how he got established in the United States.
1: Yeah, that's a heck of a story. Being born in Russia in 1906, coming to America, speaking not a lick of English, being thrown into a school and then catching on and assimilating very quickly. When did he start to show promise in the scientists, in the sciences and as a scientist?
2: Well, yeah, that's a great topic because he was originally, this uncle that got him, had the connections at Tammany Hall, was a dentist. And his idea, because he could see that Albert was so bright, was to send him to medical school, and then Albert would join him in his dental practice. And he would take over when the uncle was ready to retire. So that was agreed within the family. It was a good way for him to become a professional, even though it wasn't his passion. So he went to 3 years of pre-dental training at University of New York and did well in the sciences, was very interested in that, but just not in dentistry. Then in 1926, a book called Microbe Hunters by Paul de Kreif came out. And he read that book, and when he shut the cover on it, he said, I am born to be a medical researcher. And that was it for him. Mm. He told his uncle he could not be a dentist. He was going to go to medical school so that he could learn all the background for diseases and get some lab experience so he could be a medical researcher. And he never turned back.
1: Yeah.
2: So he got himself through. He was on his own from then on. He had to work his way through medical school and lived in just horrible conditions. But he never wavered. That was it for him.
1: The book is called Albert Sabin, The Life of a Polio Vaccine Pioneer. The book is written by Karen Torgaley, and she is our guest. So Jonas Salk had the dead version, the dead virus version, which was the shot. And that's invented in 1955. And then Albert Sabin comes along and 5-6 years later invents the live version with the sugar cube. What type of relationship did those two have?
2: Yeah, they were in a small club, kind of, with other scientists who were researching polio. It was a very limited number of people who had the expertise to be able to do that kind of research. They would often meet at different times of the year in different places so they could share their resources and information, things that they had learned, so they could maximize what they could all put together to get a vaccine out to children. Because every summer in the 50s and 40s, parents dreaded summers because that's when polio became active. And children just were kept inside, away from swimming pools, away from any interacting with friends. So there was a kind of a race to beat the polio virus together. So when they would get together at these meetings, Albert Sabin, who was 6 years older than Jonas Salk, would talk with him and mentor him. He could see that he had promise as a scientist, and they would talk well into the night till after midnight about what they were doing and ideas they had, and they became friends in that way. But eventually, Jonas Salk decided he wanted to be kind of on his own. He didn't want this vaccine necessarily to be shared with other researchers. He wanted it to be his own and get the credit for developing the first vaccine. So he pulled away, not just from Albert Sabin, but from many of the other scientists. And he did develop the first vaccine. His way of doing it was to use a killed virus vaccine, which meant that all the viruses in the vaccine were supposed to be dead, which means in his mind and others that it should not ever be able to cause disease that it was trying to prevent. And that didn't always happen. There were some situations in which not all the viruses were killed and children died and got sick from them early on. But his idea was, if it's killed properly and if they followed his instructions, it should have been. And so they did develop immunity to the disease within themselves. But his vaccine was not able to stop outbreaks, whereas the Sabin vaccine, which was based on a live virus vaccine that was weakened enough not to cause disease, but was strong enough to stimulate an antibody response in people. It also worked at two levels, at the blood level and the gut level. The gut is where the virus replicated. So when they got the Sabin vaccine, which was not released until the early 60s, they developed a strong immunity and it had the ability to stop epidemics in their tracks because people were sort of vaccinated in a way if they were exposed to people who got the live virus vaccine because a certain amount of it was shed. And these were safe viruses that people then took on into their own bodies, and they developed sort of passive immunity to the disease. And later when they got their vaccines, it was the way that they were able to stop huge epidemics that were going on around the world.
1: Albert Sabin, The Life of a Polio Vaccine Pioneer. Karen Torgaghi, our guest. We're going to come back, talk more about this. And the fact that he was born in Russia is an interesting part of this story. We will come back and talk about that in just a moment. America at Night.
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5: As you head on into your Monday evening, those blustery winds and hot temperatures will eventually subside into lighter breezes and temperatures down in the 80s as you go on into tonight. Overnight, we'll be down in the low 70s out there. Might see a low chance of some scattered light thunderstorms as we head on into the overnight period tonight. Now, for Tuesday, tomorrow, we'll start to see more cloudy skies, cooler temperatures roll in as well, and we'll see better chances of rain going on into your Tuesday afternoon. With your first alert forecast from News Channel 10 AM meteorologist Sheldon Brashears.
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7: The polio vaccine, still controversial today, but how did it get started? And there were two different versions back in the middle of the 20th century, one by Jonas Salk, the other one invented by Albert Sabin, and there's a new book about his life, the definitive biography of Albert Sabin, The Life of a Polio Vaccine Pioneer. Karen Torgagli is our guest. She wrote the book. Now, you were talking about Albert Sabin. You're talking about his was the live version. Jonas Salk was the dead virus, if you will. And talk about when they did the polio test in Russia during the height of the Cold War, because this is a fascinating story. What happened?
8: Yeah, this was a circumstance that no one could have foreseen. But as it happened, because the Salk vaccine was first, it was tested on children in the United States. And when it was proven to be safe and effective, it was given to the majority of the population in the United States. People were so thrilled to have something to combat polio, and it was effective. But that meant that when Sabin developed his own version of the vaccine that he felt was superior, he couldn't test it in the United States because people already had immunities from the Salk vaccine. So at the same time, in 1956, in the USSR, the populations there were having horrific polio epidemics, and they were desperate to find out how to make a polio vaccine for their own people. So this was also the height of the McCarthy era, when they were having all these trials about exposing communists, and it was what was called the Cold War because there were very chilly relations between the USSR and the United States and a very big lack of trust. But they worked out a way, because of the circumstances, to have some Russian scientists come to the United States and learn from the people who knew how to make polio vaccines. So there were four scientists who came over. One actually turned out to be a KGB agent posing as a scientist. But the others, Mikhail Chumakov, Marina Voroshilova, and Smorodintsev, came over and they went to Sabin's lab, they went to Salk's lab, they went to John Ender's lab, who developed a way to culture poliovirus outside of a body. And they went to other people who were doing research so they could learn all they could about how to make a vaccine for their own people. In the process, they got to be very friendly with Albert Sabin because, as it turned out, during his childhood years, his little town of Bialystok in Russia or Poland, they were occupied by Russians. And so the schools were all taught in Russian for a time. So he had to learn that language and he remembered quite a bit of it and could understand quite a bit. So that was a common link. He also was very eager to learn what they knew and to share information. And he became lifelong friends with Mikhail Chumakov because I think they had similar personalities. They both had explosive tempers and were perfectionists. And they bonded early on. So when the Russians went back, they had some good ideas about how to start their own programs for developing polio vaccine. And they tried the Salk vaccine in St. Petersburg, what was then called Leningrad, and they didn't have terrific results. They weren't able to stop their epidemics. They did have people who were immune to the disease, but it wasn't the result they were hoping for. So then they decided to go with the Sabin vaccine to see if that would be a better fit for them. So they invited Albert Sabin to visit them in Russia and come to some of their meetings. And he would then teach them how to make the vaccine in their own country. So as it turned out, he had sent some of his polio strains that he used in his vaccine in the United States home with Chumakov and Voroshilova. And they carried these vials of polio vaccine strains in their pockets on the planes when they went back to the Soviet Union, and they were already sort of working on it. So when he came over in 1956, he spent quite a bit of time there and taught them how to make the vaccine, how to manufacture it safely in big batches, the most effective ways to administer it, and how to get it and how to distribute it in one day in a short period of time, so that most people could get it at once, and then they would have an immunity level developing that would then put a stop to their epidemics. So he was one who stayed and followed through. And in that way, the Russians started making their own vaccine. And with Sabin's approval and supervision over every step of the way, because he was a perfectionist. So they were able to make millions of doses of vaccine, and they used it for their own population and had enough so that when other countries were having serious epidemics, they were able to share it with them as well. And that included Singapore and Japan.
7: So during the height of the Cold War, where Russia, the USSR, the Soviet Union, and the United States don't trust anybody about anything, they trusted a Russian immigrant who was then in America to come back to his home country to help them develop the live polio vaccine to inoculate their citizens to the tune of millions of doses?
8: Yes. Yeah. In the end, by 1960, they had immunized 100 million people.
7: Oh, my goodness.
8: And it stopped their epidemics. And Sabin was actually given their highest civilian award, the Lenin Award. But as I said, he and Chumakov remained lifelong friends, and they corresponded regularly. But there was a glitch, and one of the stories in the book is about this risk that both of them took when they were ready to implement their biggest immunization program. And it happened that Chumakov and their Minister of Health had been sort of adversaries, I would say. And the Minister of Health, just to get back at Chumakov, told him he would not approve of his vaccine scheme with Sabin. They were going to stick with the Salk vaccine. And Chumakov was furious. So they devised a plan in which Chumakov would go into the office of one of the health officials who had a direct line to the Politburo. And he would talk on what was called the red hotline. They had a literally red phone that would enable them to talk directly to someone who was in this organization that ruled all of the USSR. He knew the person to talk to, and he knew that he would have to sneak in there when the other person wasn't there because he otherwise would not have access to the phone. And so he took his chance when he could. He sort of hung around the office, and when the person left, he picked up the phone and called the guy he needed to talk to. McCoyan was his name, and said, I have this vaccine, but the health minister won't let me use it. What should I do? And he said, is it a good vaccine? And he said, yes, it's very effective. And he said, then immunize. And he clicked. That was it. So he had the verbal permission of this person to go over the head of the health minister who denied them use of the Sabin vaccine, and they had all the pieces in place to go ahead and start, and they implemented it before anybody knew what was happening, and the immunization program went ahead and was so successful that no one dared question it after that, how they got to that point.
7: Who was the private person from the Politburo? Did he turn out to be anybody famous like Gorbachev or somebody?
8: Well, it was McCoyan, and he was famous in his own time. He had been in the, he had worked in the Stalin years and with all different levels. But he and McCoyan also, this is something that Chumakov knew about him privately, is he had grandchildren that he really wanted not to ever get polio. Mm. And they knew each other on a personal level, just briefly. And I think that McCoyan trusted Chumakov, as did most of the USSR, because of his reputation as a virologist and a scientist.
7: That's Karen Torghaly. She is an epidemiologist and spent 25 years at the Centers for Disease Control and Prevention. She has written a book. Yale Press is the publisher. It's called Albert Sabin, The Life of a Polio Vaccine Pioneer. That book has way more stories, way more fascinating. Two more things I want to get to with about 5 minutes we have left, Karen, and that is one, the live vaccine versus the dead vaccine. There's one small glitch in the live vaccine, which is why now in America we only use the Jonas Salk vaccine. Talk about that one little ripple of issue that comes with the live vaccine.
8: Yeah. After millions of doses of the Sabin vaccine had been given in the United States once it was approved, it turned out that there was a condition called vaccine-associated paralytic polio. That happened once in every 3 million doses. And when it did happen, it was catastrophic because what it meant was that the person who got the vaccine was not able to fight off with his own immune system the effects of the polio virus in his body, even though it was a very weakened form. And in rare cases, about 6 to 10 per year, the people who got that vaccine actually developed polio. So for a long time, that wasn't known, but once they started to identify it at the Centers for Disease Control and other places, then they started to rethink what they were doing. For a while, they thought it was an acceptable risk because while there were 6 to 10 per year out of millions of other people, they kind of felt it was an acceptable risk until a group of them came to one of their advisory committee meetings and showed up on their crutches and in their wheelchairs and said, this is what your acceptable risk looks like. Mm. We got the polio from your vaccine. So even though it would cost something like $3 million extra per case, they decided one case was too many. And so since there was a killed virus vaccine available and polio was already pretty much gone from the United States and the Western Hemisphere, that it was the better paid, better policy to use just the Salk vaccine because it was not able to cause vaccine-associated polio.
7: Now, we still use around the world the live vaccine when there is a small outbreak in certain parts of the world?
8: We use it in most parts of the world. That vaccine, actually, for instance, if you could picture eliminating a whole disease from a country like India, where the population migrates and is so huge, they have millions of births every day, and to eliminate a disease like polio, it would be nearly impossible to do it if you had to have trained people injecting every single person that got vaccinated and having to do it every few years. Whereas with the oral vaccine, untrained people could deliver it. So in most of the places of the world, that's where people got their vaccine and still do. And they have improved the vaccine so that it's much, there are much fewer cases of vaccine-associated polio. So it's a much safer vaccine, as is the Salk vaccine. So the vaccines continuously evolve and improve because they're so closely monitored.
7: Karen Torghele, our guest. The book is Albert Sabin, The Life of a Polio Vaccine Pioneer. Karen, I have to ask you, as a 25-year veteran of the CDC, you know vaccines are the topic of conversation today. Many people don't trust the scientists. Many people don't trust the CDC. They don't trust the experts who say these things are safe. What do you say to those people who don't believe in the polio vaccine today?
8: I understand their fears because everyone wants to protect their children. And it's very confusing when an authority figure tells you something that you should be able to accept as fact, but it isn't. So the people who are giving that advice, RFK Jr., for instance, is not a physician. He's a lawyer. And he makes speeches all around the world about two people who he doesn't think should get vaccinated. I don't know what he bases his information on, but it's not science. And the scientists at CDC chose to be there because they are public health servants. They want to do service. They don't make money from pharmaceutical companies. They can't. They're government employees. They can't have conflicts of interest. They are dedicated to the science and proving the facts that are associated with vaccines, monitoring it to be sure it's safe, because that's what they went into public health for, to protect people from diseases like polio.
7: The book is called Albert Sabin, The Life of a Polio Vaccine Pioneer. We have just scratched the surface. Amazing stories about a life and a part of the United States and part of our history where kids were afraid to play with other kids because they were going to get polio, and how Jonas Salk and Albert Sabin came up with two different polio vaccines and the politics and the world politics that surrounded it. Unbelievable story. Albert Sabin, The Life of a Polio Vaccine Pioneer. Karen Torghele. Karen, thanks for stopping by on the book tour. Good luck with the book, and we'll talk to you down the road.
8: Okay, thanks very much. It was fun.
7: You got it. America at Night, back in a moment.
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7: All right, it's, how about that story? That's, I did not know any of that stuff. I thought that was riveting and fascinating, so I hope you enjoyed it. If you missed any part of these first 2 hours, we had Scott McFarland in the first hour, we had Ed Martin, who was on 60 Minutes last night, and he was on tonight. We're going to have him on from time to time. I love Ed Martin. He's great radio. And so he agreed. I said, hey, why don't you come on a couple times between now and Election Day and give us your political punditry on the Texas, on Minnesota, or on Michigan, on Kansas, on Nebraska, on Massachusetts. And he said, sure, love to. So he's going to... he's going to check in with us between now, what is we got, 50 days, 49 days till the election. We'll get him on a couple times to get his thoughts on all that. So that's the plan. So how about that? Next hour, it's open phones. What does that mean? Well, that means we sit here and take phone calls from all across the country, from coast to coast, from border to border, from coast to coast, and, well, everywhere in between. That's the whole idea. 1-844-2-McGraw, 1-844-262-4729. We've got plenty of text messages, and we've got plenty of voicemails, but, of course, the text messages and the voicemails, as well as the phone calls. And we love first-time callers. 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It is as simple as that. And, oh, is it wrong that I started checking flights for this year's Super Bowl after the Jets won their home opener? Yeah, I didn't think it was too early to start planning my Super Bowl vacation plans. So I'll be taking off that week in February because I'll be attending the Super Bowl where the Jets will be playing. I don't know who's going to make it from the NFC, but the Jets clearly well on their way to winning or being in this year's. I'm not predicting they're going to win it, but I'll go see them in this Super Bowl. Our executive director is Alex Hinton. Our engineer tonight is Richard.

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4: Presidential pushback. I'm Lisa Lucera, Fox News. President Trump says more regulations on artificial intelligence are not needed.
5: Those demanding a slowdown in AI development and data centers are part of a sick conspiracy, President Trump says. The president says the government already has tremendous criminal and regulatory power over companies and has stopped AI people from doing bad or potentially bad things. President Trump says overregulation or slowing down development only benefits China.
6: I've said it from the beginning. Whoever wins AI, and we're leading by a lot, whoever wins AI wins.
5: But tech leaders are raising new alarms about the potential of artificial intelligence soon advancing beyond human control.
4: Fox's Jared Halpern at the White House. Former Anthropic researcher Jacob Coxon sounding the alarm. He tells Fox's Sean Hannity.
7: The reason this is unique is AI is moving so incredibly quickly, we won't have time to respond to it before it's too late.
4: This afternoon, Vice President J.D. Vance said the administration wants to make sure AI is regulated smartly. The Supreme Court has rejected President Trump's bid to restrict mail ballots ahead of the midterm elections. Kentucky Senator Mitch McConnell returned to the Senate this afternoon to place his first vote in months.
8: He'd been recovering from a fall at his home earlier this year. In comments to the media that had to be enhanced to be clearly heard, McConnell said he was surprised by the reception.
9: I wasn't sure how many of you would be here today, but I'm glad to see you. Time to get back to work.
8: His presence will give Republicans a needed vote on legislation involving cryptocurrency and college sports to come this session. McConnell will finish out this current Senate term, his seventh, and retire when the new Congress begins next January.
4: Fox's Kurnal Scott. 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
8: Begins next January.
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2: President Trump responds after the attorney for Lindsey Clancy asked him to get involved ahead of a possible retrial of his client.
3: Lindsey Clancy's attorney, Kevin Reddington, had said he knows the president can't pardon Clancy as it's not a federal case, but wanted him to intervene and said so during a recent interview. The president was asked about it ahead of his trip to Ireland Sunday.
4: It's a very sad situation. Three children are dead, so I don't know. But it's actually a state situation.
5: He's asking you to call the prosecutor in the state. Would you do that?
4: I hope they could work it out. That's something they have to work out.
3: The Plymouth County, Massachusetts DA has not yet officially said if they will seek a retrial. A mistrial was declared earlier this month after 11 jurors voted to find Clancy not guilty by reason of insanity. One juror wanted to find her guilty. Jessica Rosenthal, Fox News.
2: A billionaire sports team owner speaking out after his team's punishment for circumventing the league's salary cap.
6: Los Angeles Clippers owner Steve Ballmer issuing a statement saying the team will accept the league's punishment for salary cap violations. The statement saying in part, quote, "I want to apologize to our fans, employees, and my fellow NBA team owners for the distraction and distress this matter has caused," end quote. The NBA stripping the Clippers of five future first-round draft picks, fining them $30 million, and suspending Ballmer for 1 year. After an investigation found the team paid superstar Kawhi Leonard even more money through sponsors. The team is also reportedly under federal investigation by the U.S. Attorney's Office in Brooklyn, New York. Frank Lanza, Fox News.
2: At the box office this weekend, Practical Magic 2 opened at number 1, earning $30 million. After 6 weeks at number 1, Spider-Man Brand New Day fell to number 2, earning $8.6 million. And Christopher Nolan's The Odyssey rounded out the top 3, earning $8.1 million. Runner took 4th place with $6.4 million. I'm Lee Silasera. This is Fox News.
7: A special meeting of the Amarillo City Council Monday morning saw the council and staff try to identify a proposed tax rate for the upcoming fiscal year, which begins October 1st. While the council agrees on ensuring pay raises for city employees, including police, it struggled with landing on a tax rate. Councilman Les Simpson made a motion to accept the no new revenue rate of 0.42170, which failed to get a second. Later, a motion to accept the voter-approved tax rate of 0.4307 failed by a 2-3 vote, as did an effort to accept the Vader rate of 0.446, that just below the ceiling scenario proposed by staff. It also failed by a vote of 2-3. Mayor Cole Stanley then made a motion to pass the first rate of 0.4307, this time making it clear it's a flat rate unchanged from FY25-26, but would still fund the proposed FY26-27 budget, and it passed by a vote of 3-2. The budget and tax rate must be finalized by the regular meeting set for the 29th. For KGNC News, I'm Michael J. Stevens. KGNC.
8: Westwood One presents America at Night. 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

September. What is today? Today is September 14th. I promised myself that come December 1st, it'll be 1 year. 1 year, right? 1 year. And at the 1 year mark, I will tell you the story of the first night of America at Night. The technology issues were such that it was quite fascinating. And doing this show, when it works, there's nothing finer. When there are technology issues, it's like running a marathon with a 50-pound weight on your shoulders. It is.

0: And look, the show must go on. The show, this ain't your business. This ain't my business. This is show business is what this is. 1-844-2-McGraw, 1-844-262-4729. But I promised myself, if I make it a year, Richard, remember that. December 1st, put it on the calendar. December 1st will be 1 year, and I will tell the story. I will tell the tale. And in this business, did you ever see the great thing about radio is, and when I first got into it, you learn this like the first week. Technology breaks. Cords get frayed. Engineers are fantastic, right, at troubleshooting. And then oftentimes they just say, jiggle the cords, see if that works. And you're like, really? You want me to jiggle the cord? All right, I'll jiggle the cord. And jiggle the cord, and 9 out of 10 times it works. Did you ever see the HBO series, series that was Tom Hanks as well as others? It was called From the Earth to the Moon. And it is wonderful. It is fantastic. And there's a scene where Neil Armstrong and Buzz Aldrin are landing on the surface of the moon for the first time. And they take you right into the capsule as they are descending onto the surface of the moon. And I think it was Neil Armstrong, the character playing Neil Armstrong, says, "We have an abort button. We have an abort button. The abort button has just gone off," as they're descending onto the surface of the moon. And then they cut back to the people in Houston, and they all look at each other, and they're like, "I don't know, what does that abort button mean, right?" And they go, "Abort button code 102, abort button 102, what does that mean, right?" So as they're descending on the moon, the abort button goes on. And so you see a guy scrambling through the owner's manual, right? And he goes, have him tap on the button. So the guy's talking to him. He says, "Neil, we want you to tap on the button. See if that knocks it off." And so you, right, the capsule, he taps on the abort button, and it goes off. And they're like, "Okay, continue on." So if you're landing on the surface of the moon and the engineers tell you to tap on the button, if you're doing a radio show and the engineer tells you to jiggle it, because 8 out of 10 times, it actually works. All right, here are the phone numbers. 1-844-2-McGraw, 1-844-262-4729. Oh, boy. All right, tonight, the big news of the day is that Donald Trump, full steam ahead with artificial intelligence. Today was a big day. Now some others, Anthropic's now saying we should dial it back. We should slow it down. We've had Bill Gates say slow it down. We've had this gentleman who left the company, ran out screaming we should slow it down. President Trump, nope, full steam ahead. As a matter of fact, there are now stories that China is now having its own anxieties. The country's security minister recently called for stricter oversight and warned that AI poses a direct threat to the Chinese Communist Party's hold on power. Mm-hmm. As for the Trump administration, full steam ahead. Let's see here. What else we got going on? The Treasury yield was up over 10%, up over 5% today, the highest levels in 3 years. That's not good. The bond market getting a little antsy. The 10-year, which is tied to 30-year mortgages. That's why the mortgages are going up a little bit. But it briefly rose over 5%, backed down below 5%, but certainly something to watch. Department of Homeland Security's internal watchdog says that Alligator Alcatraz Detention Center had confined migrants in small cages and violated federal standards. Keep an eye on that story. What else we got? The widening conflict in Iran continues to roil the oil markets. Saudi Arabia on Friday said that they were going to back off one of their pipelines, and we've had some tankers get hit. And President Trump today asking Ukraine to stop hitting the diesel refineries in Russia. I don't know how much that's affecting the diesel price at home, but diesel prices are up. A barrel of oil is up. And no real end in sight for this Middle East conflict to reside itself in any way, shape, or form. Big story today that the Russian businessman with ties to the Kremlin paid for Donald Trump Jr.'s lavish wedding after party. Must be nice. Apparently they're hunting buddies. So that's what your hunting buddy does. Hey, let me pay for your wedding for you. I need friends like that. I need to get a friend like that. Hey, do me a favor. Can you, why don't you set up a private island for my wedding? These rich people, man. His friends do some strange things when you got rich friends. I've got friends. They'll buy me a beer. And just as long as I buy them one back, we're good. the legal protections. When they ended the legal protections for Haitian immigrants, apparently Key West is in a labor shortage. So the bars and restaurants and hotels and everything else in Key West having a hard time because the Haitian immigrants are no longer available to work. What else we got going on here? That's about it in terms of New York, or in terms of the news. Everything else is pretty slow news weekend. 1-844-2-McGraw, 1-844-262-4729. Most of the big news was college football. And, of course, the beginning of the NFL season, not to mention the weather. Holy mackerel. The Midwest is going to be in the mid to upper 90s all week. Has anybody told anybody that's the middle of September? Holy mackerel. 1-844-2-McGraw, 1-844-262-4729. At the Chiefs-Broncos Monday night game tonight, oh, boy. They were going crazy. Yes, the Chiefs were playing the Broncos, and Taylor Swift was there. But you know who Taylor Swift was hanging out talking with? Tom Cruise. So you had Tom Cruise and Taylor Swift, the epicenter of entertainment at Arrowhead Stadium in Kansas City, as the Chiefs defeated the Broncos 31-10 tonight. Pat Mahomes looked pretty good in his return. All right, you got all that. And then Carol W. on the text line. Hey, McGraw, the Chicago Bears looked pretty impressive yesterday, so we'll see how those two teams measure up on October 4th when they face the Jets. Interesting. We will see how that plays out. Are they playing? Where are they playing? Are they playing in Chicago or are they playing in New York? I got to check on that. That might be worth a trip up to Chicago to see my Jets. The Bears are going for the NFL record, the scoring record. So the Bears seems to finally getting it going on. So like to see some new blood when it comes to the NFL. All right, 1-844-2-McGraw, 1-844-262-4729. Bill in Rock Springs, Wyoming. Bill, welcome to America at Night.
1: Good evening, McGraw.
0: Good evening.
1: My late mother was a registered nurse.
0: Okay.
1: And she was trained in a hospital, in a Catholic hospital in Denver, and had a front row seat to the polio epidemic. Mm. And she told me when I was a young man that neither one of the polio vaccines were relevant because of the fact that by the time they got either one of them on the market, polio had dropped swiftly off to nothing, to the point where there was really no point in worrying about it anymore by the time the polio vaccine came out.
0: So she was saying that the polio vaccine was so successful, you don't need to get the polio vaccine anymore.
1: No, no. The polio vaccines, neither one of the polio vaccines was on the market before the polio had died off to the point where there was no need to worry about it anymore.
0: Hold on a second. You're saying that the polio vaccine, polio just naturally went away without the vaccine.
1: Almost every disease that we've ever had will eventually go away on its own.
0: I didn't say that, but you're saying that the polio vaccine wasn't needed because the polio vaccine had already died out.
1: No, the vaccine hadn't died out. The vaccine wasn't on the market yet by the time that the polio...
0: You're saying the virus died out, so there was no need for the vaccine.
1: Exactly.
0: Mm, okay. All right. Well, I think some people would disagree with you, like world-class scientists,
1: And you're probably talking to your guy about the vaccine right now on a different hour than we're talking together. So I'm probably missing the story on the vaccine that you're doing on the radio because of our time.
0: Well, Bill, here's what I would do. I would listen to that hour because it's a pretty riveting hour about the facts and how the polio vaccine saved hundreds of thousands of lives.
1: I'm probably talking to you during the hour, though.
0: Yeah, yeah. Hey, Bill, thanks for the phone call. Appreciate the insight there, sir.
1: You betcha.
0: Well, so why listen to the experts? Let's just call in and tell you how wrong the expert is without even listening to the expert first. But whatever. Hey, whatever it takes. And we've had a string, man. Friday, we had on a Holocaust denier, followed up by a 9/11 truther, now followed up with a polio vaccine denier. Does anybody want to call in for the trifecta as a flat earther? Does anybody? Anybody want to come in and defend your position on the earth being actually flat? Holy mackerel. We got something's in the air. 1-844-42-McGraw, 1-844-262-4729. First-time callers, text messages, voicemail, straight ahead. America at Night, back in a moment.
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1: All right, let's go to the phones here. We got Alex in Mountain View, California. Alex, welcome to America at Night.
2: Hi, thanks for taking my call.
1: Sure.
2: I just want to say that if by Monday, just before Election Day, Donald Trump has not produced a nuclear agreement with the Iranians that is better than what Barack Obama did, then he basically wasted the sacrifice of our soldiers. Thus far, about 20 of our soldiers have died, and 800 are wounded. And the way we should respond to this failure is we vote for middle-of-the-road politicians who are willing to bring an end to this war. It's not shameful to walk away from the war because it was done in, as a grave error, misjudgment by Mr. Trump. If, in fact, he fails to get that agreement that is better than Barack Obama's agreement.
1: Well, one of the problems with getting an agreement with Iran is we don't trust them, which is why the first agreement was sort of vilified through Obama, because we can't trust them. So I don't understand why we went down this path again to get another agreement when we didn't trust them the last time they had an agreement.
2: That only affirms that it was this is a waste of time. I mean, let's face it. The fact of the matter is that we can't keep the nuclear genie in the bottle anymore. We have to live with the fact that there are countries that are going to get that bomb. And if we try to stop it, perhaps they'll buy it from North Korea or something like that. So we have to find a way to live with this. It's like living with the bully in high school.
1: Well, it's you bring up an interesting point, because North Korea has a nuclear weapon.
2: Yeah.
1: North Korea is helping China, is helping Iran. Russia is helping Iran. And so here's what I don't understand. It was good enough back in February to bomb the, you know, nuclear sites, right? The centrifuges and the plutonium sites or whatever else, right? And so why couldn't we just every 6 months blow those things up again? I don't understand why we needed to go in and, right? I mean, that's been what he did the first time. Why that was successful? And apparently it was pretty, you know, it resolved the problem. And then apparently they were rebuilding. Okay, well, then we blow it up again. And then

0: I mean, I don't understand why we needed to go in and get the nuclear material when if it's buried under a mountain somewhere. So I don't understand that whole side of it. Why didn't we just blow it up again and, you know, have a limited airstrike? And, you know, our guys are good enough to figure out where it is. Our satellites and our CIA is, you know, good enough. And so, but to go in and get it, you got to get troops on the ground. And so you're right. It's this sort of boomerang back in our face, in a sense. We'll just have to wait and see how it all works out. Alex, yeah, I'll give you the last word. What do you got, finally?
1: I think, for one thing, you know, that's costly. If we were to bomb it every 6 months, that's you know, it takes money to build those advanced weapons to do this stuff.
0: Yes.
1: But I think we just have to find a way to live with this situation, because the United States is no longer the only dominant, how should I say, economic power that can use its sanctions and its military force to force countries to act in a certain way, because we now are faced with China, which is a comparable.
0: Yeah. Well, in terms of ego, I don't think President Trump wants to be the president that allowed Iran to get a nuclear weapon. That's worse than Obama. So if you want to compare it that way, I don't think that works for all sorts of reasons. Alex, I appreciate the phone call. America at Night, back in a moment.
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8: Looking at the rest of your Tuesday, we'll see those winds start to calm a little bit by this evening with winds out of the south about 5 to 15 miles an hour. We'll get down in the low 80s as well, and then we'll see an overnight low of about 71. So unfortunately, still not super cool out there. But for Tuesday, tomorrow, we start to track some better rain chances and just overall better outlooks out there in the forecast. As we're going to see a low chance of some scattered thunderstorms overnight tonight, but much better chances for Tuesday afternoon with daytime highs down around 90. With your first alert forecast from News Channel 10, I am meteorologist Sheldon Brashears.

0: 844-2-McGraw and be a part of the conversation on America at Night with McGraw Millhaven.
1: All right, let's go to Jeff. He's got a question about UFO sightings. Jeff, what do you got for us on America at Night?
2: I listen to your show at night while I'm driving around serving the people. Anyway, I just wanted to let you know I had a UFO experience, bro. I was driving down the freeway. Everything in my car turned blue. Like I had a blue spotlight shining on me, and I looked around. I couldn't figure out where it was coming from. I look up, and keep in mind, I'm driving down the freeway at this time, and there it was. A spaceship out of this world, beautiful, powerful, beyond my comprehension, floating above me, about as big as a garage. It flashed its lights at me, like dimmed them. The beam disappeared, and then turned into a shooting star, and it went straight north at about 100 feet in the air, shooting star. So just thought I'd let you know we're not alone in this world. Have a good night, man. Take care. And keep your eyes in the skies.
1: Jeff with his UFO sightings. Interesting. Jeff, I could tell you that. We're not alone. No one's alone in this world. Somebody's there for you, Jeff, my man. So apparently the spaceship flashes high beams at you. Is that what happened? Maybe you had your high beams on him and he was telling you to turn down your high beams. Do you ever think of that? John Doe, what's your thoughts on 9/11?
3: I got a question. So I was born in 2000, and with 9/11 and everything, the most crazy, uncertain time I've ever seen was COVID. I know it doesn't compare to 9/11 or anything like that. So can you break down how different 9/11 was compared to the COVID pandemic and what the difference was?
1: Yeah, it's a good question. He was born in 2000, so he doesn't remember 9/11. You think about 9/11, you think about COVID, you think about the Great Recession and the stock market collapse. And, I mean, those are just every 6 or 7 years, there was another jolt to the economy, man, in ways in which we just can't, it's hard to describe. 9/11 was, it was heartbreaking because you were afraid to go on an airplane. You were afraid to go into a tall building. You were afraid to be around a crowd. There was this apprehension. Nobody wanted to do anything. Nobody wanted to go anywhere. Nobody wanted to spend anything, right? We

0: ended up with a recession because of that. New York shut down. Baseball shut down. You felt like you were somehow doing your patriotic duty to leave the house to go to a baseball game and try and force yourself to go back to the things you took for granted. Right? You go back to Jack Buck's speech at Busch Stadium that sort of reopened baseball. But Broadway in New York shut down for weeks, and then they opened up, and then nobody went. And everything was, right, it was just a very, very, very, very unsafe feeling. Even though, right, we're protected by two oceans. Every time you then went on a plane, you were checked and probed in ways. COVID, you know, again, I really don't think we've come to grips with COVID. I think we've blocked it, a lot of it out. I think we're still dealing with the effects of it. But I'll just tell you my story in COVID. The one that I'm, right, we had a COVID baby. She was born right in the middle of COVID. And I'm going to tell her the story that when we were pregnant, COVID hits, and I drove out, I don't know, maybe 2.5 or 3 hours outside of St. Louis to a supermarket. And I remember distinctly thinking to myself, I need to get canned soup, because if there's a nuclear fallout, canned soup will be safe to eat for my baby. And so I went, and there wasn't much left in the shelves, but whatever was left, I cleared it out and took it home. And I walked in the house, and Mom was like, "Where'd you go?" I was like, "Well, I went and got food." She's like, "Well, where'd you go to get food?" And I said, "I went to Farmington. I mean, it's an hour and a half away." And she said, "Well, what'd you get?" And I mean, I brought home food for an army, because I thought I had family in Scottsdale, and if we had to somehow try and get to Scottsdale, I would have food for the car ride, because you can't trust any of the food we're going to be eating on the way. I mean, that's what your brain was going through when you were charged with, you know, bringing a little one into the world, and how are you going to keep her safe? Again, another heady, heady time. I don't think we've come to grips with it. Politically, economically, socially, emotionally, mental health wise, I don't think we're over COVID. I don't think we'll be over it for a while either. Danny and Rolla, Danny, welcome for, thanks for holding on, Danny. Welcome to America at Night.
1: Hey, Rob. The, Cardinals, big winners. Well, by one whole run, but yeah, a win's a win.
0: Sure.
1: But I've heard a lot of people recently, in my own circles, also talk show hosts, talk about how Trump seems to be socialist or doing socialist policies. But one of the things that I think a lot of people don't realize is that if you look at the history of politics, everything keeps going more and more liberal. A lot of people commented that JFK, and this was 20 years ago. 20 years ago, JFK would have been considered a conservative, a Republican. And when you get to the point where people expect things, it's kind of hard. You either have to go along or go out. And
0: so you're saying Donald Trump's socialist views are just part of the evolution of politics, and that we should be looking forward to socialism in the future from both parties?
1: No, not necessarily. But if you look at certain things, 200 years ago, nobody ever thought about Medicare, Medicaid. Medicaid's mm-hmm. basically welfare, but. When you look at Social Security, there are a lot of things, and for that matter, even welfare. 200 years ago, if you were poor and you didn't get out and work and you had a baby, they may die. And that's sad. I don't want to see anybody die. I don't think that we should be socialists by any stretch, but the more civilized we get, you know, there are people nowadays that expect to have air conditioning, which even 50 years ago was a ludicrous idea. And,
0: I think I know what you're trying to say, but it's hard to argue that socialism is bad on the left when there's socialism on the right, right? I mean, Donald Trump saying he wants to give $5,000 to every single person if Republicans retain control of the House, that is the definition of redistribution of wealth, right? That
1: Hold on, wait a minute.
0: Yes.
1: There's a lot of Democrats that say, oh, you know, that's like buying votes. Well, no.
0: Not saying it's buying votes. What I'm saying is it's a redistribution of wealth. It's taking money of mine and distributing it to somebody else. That is a socialist agenda, socialist idea.
1: You're an adult. You're 2 years older than I am. So you would be the recipient, so nobody's taking anything from you.
0: Where are they getting it from?
1: If nothing else, you would be taking it from future generations.
0: Okay, well, you're taking it from somebody. You're taking it from somebody and giving it to somebody else.
1: Well, and
0: which is the redistribution of wealth.
1: Well, in my notes, I had COVID versus Spanish flu, and yeah, well, I'm gonna jump that.
0: I'm not saying that Social Security is a bad idea. Again, you know, there are some things, right? There's a police department is a socialist idea. We pool our resources and then we have a police department. Firemen, fire departments, right? We pool our resources because if there's a fire collectively, the community, we don't need to have our own firemen on staff, but, you know, there's certain things that make sense. And that's the argument of where do we go from here? But when the United States government takes an equity share in a company, that is by definition socialism. That's what they do in France when they socialize companies. That's what they do. The government takes a financial stake in those things. When the country is going to give you everybody $5,000. That is redistribution of wealth, which is the definition of socialism. So you can't blame Mondami when Trump's doing the same thing.
1: Well, I agree. I'm going to skip the COVID Spanish flu thing. One of the things that I thought about, everybody talks about, and I'll make these last two quick. Actually, the last one's like 5 seconds. But on tariffs, I've heard a lot of people complain about tariffs, but if tariffs are so bad, why do they exist at all? Why do they exist in other countries? And it is to prevent unfair trade. I don't know how you do.
0: It's to protect your own country's businesses.
1: I get that, but you can't just do away with tariffs. I don't think, because if somebody's doing something unfair. Yeah, you do that. And the last
0: it's unfair. It's unfair because you subsidize an industry. You subsidize an industry, and then it's an unfair advantage because pick an industry. Europe subsidizes. I'm just making this up.
1: Basket makers,
0: right, and they can then undersell the baskets here in America. So the freer, the fairer the trade is when you compete on a level playing field, you put America up against anybody. And that's why free trade sometimes they subsidize the dairy farmers, we subsidize our farmers, then they try, right? So it's a complicated mess. But tariffs stifle free trade and stifle economic activity and stifle economic growth.
1: Well, yeah,
0: which is why in the Great Depression, the Smoot-Hawley Tariff Act drove us deeper into a depression because of a lack of free trade and more tariffs.
1: Right.
0: More protectionism was bad. Yes.
1: My last thing I got for you, brother,
0: yes.
1: And thank you for the time. I didn't expect to go this long. You have gotten away, and this is not a criticism, just an observation, mm-hmm. but you've gotten away from the last word. So have a good night. I won't take up any more of your time. Thank you, brother.
0: You got it. Danny got the last word. I do what I can. I'm a slave to the clock, and sometimes people ramble, and I got to cut them off. Sometimes people ramble. I know that's hard for some people to comprehend, but I do what I can. Speaking of rambling, Tony in Montreal. Tony, welcome to America at Night.
2: Yeah, they call me the rambling man, I guess. I got all the kinds rambler. Of fans down there. Hey. Yeah, hey. Can you hear me?
0: I can hear you fine. Go ahead.
2: So to the guy that saw the UFO, I think he was talking about Blue Monday. We had that back in 1980s when the Dodgers beat us. So, yeah, I know what that blue light's about. And to Danny down in, I guess, where is he, in Raleigh? Where is Raleigh, in Missouri?
0: Rolla in Missouri. Yeah, it's down south a little bit.
2: Yeah. He's quite a guy. He follows your show and keeps you honest, I guess, and challenges you, and it's kind of interesting to listen to him. So that kind of dissertation is good. People may not like it. I hear people on your show have called out Danny, called out Joe down in Arkansas, and Tony, and said it was the Joe and Tony and show. I found that kind of funny, and it's like you just said, people tend to speak and go on. But I guess from your end, if there's content from your listeners that come on and call you up, and it's interesting, I guess you let them drone on and drone on and drone on, even if they're calling from Montreal and they're supporting Trump. Anyway, I was going to talk about Caitlin Clark and Sophie Cunningham.
0: Yeah, go ahead.
2: I think that those two young ladies, I call them Captain Miss Americas. They're amazing athletes. They've brought that sport really beyond where anyone expected. I think they're superb athletes, and unfortunately for the sake of them defending women in sports, speaking their own minds, they get attacked by all kinds of people. They even get iced out. People don't know what icing out is. Imagine your own team icing you out. You are playing in a world championship game, and you sit on a bench, and you're still a plus 40 off the bench, and you're the highest point getter for your own team, but nobody will pass you the ball.
0: Look, I'm short on time, Tony. I will say this. Caitlin Clark is fun to watch, man. That is just, she is... she's like Tiger Woods. You can't look away. That's how exciting she is. I know she didn't play well in this international tournament, but she is really, really fun to watch. No question about it. Tony in Montreal, I got to go. Tony got the last word, as always. America at Night, back in a moment.
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0: Speaking of tariffs, news over the weekend, President Trump dropping tariffs on Irish whiskey. Hey, hey, good stuff when it comes to Irish coffee. President Trump on his trip to Ireland says that he talked about it with the prime minister and he talked about it with Shane Lowry. Everybody's been bugging him. He says, hey, would you do me a favor? It's so unfair what's going on. Could you possibly take the tariffs off of Irish whiskey? So Donald Trump said, on behalf of the United States of America, I'm going to take off the tariffs. There was a 10% tariff on Irish whiskey. It's an outrage. Now no more tariffs on Irish whiskey, or so he says. We'll see if it turns out to be true. See? Tariffs, bad. Irish whiskey, good. We'll see you tomorrow night.

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1: ED, low T, running on empty. 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
4: Blocked. I'm Sue Guzman, Fox News. The Supreme Court rejecting President Trump's desired restrictions on mail-in balloting. Here's Fox's Grinnell Scott.
5: The decision allows mail-in voting nationwide to continue as the midterms approach. Ballots cast by mail have become common for Americans, with nearly a third of the country taking advantage of the option. Justice Samuel Alito wrote in his dissenting opinion the court's denial was incorrect because some of the plaintiffs lacked standing. Justice Brett Kavanaugh, a Trump appointee, sided with the majority but added a final decision could fall within the authority of the Postal Service. Democratic attorneys general and voting rights groups challenged the Trump administration's proposal. A lower court issued a temporary injunction in agreement. Grinnell Scott, Fox News.
4: Iran-backed Houthis in Yemen launching a new wave of attacks in Saudi Arabia comes after Gulf Arab states postponed planned talks with Iran. Houthis firing dozens of missiles and drones at a military airbase in southern Saudi Arabia, targeting aircraft hangars, radar systems, runways, and ammunition depots in retaliation for Saudi airstrikes in Yemen. Earlier, oil prices surged 3% after a Saudi pipeline shutdown. And Republican Mitch McConnell, a former majority leader, returned to the Senate today for the first time in 3 months. That's when he was hospitalized after a fall in his home.
6: There is intense interest since McConnell has been absent since mid-June. He fell, was in the hospital, and suffered from pneumonia. It's believed that the Senate could need McConnell's vote to advance the farm bill or maybe help with votes regulating cryptocurrency and college sports.
4: Fox's Chad Perkum, the 84-year-old senator, eventually disclosed he was briefly unconscious, treated for mild pneumonia while he was in the hospital. 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

0: President Trump says his presence in the White House alone is enough of a guardrail against rogue AI intelligence. His comments come amid increasing warnings from AI tech giants and developers alike. More from Fox's Lucas Tomlinson at the White House.
1: President Trump making it clear where he stands in the artificial intelligence race, posting AI taking over the world, destroying humanity, and all other things bad is a hoax. Vice President J.D. Vance says AI, like any new technology, will bring both risks and benefits.
2: I feel a little bit weird about the fact that you have so many frontier AI tech companies kind of coming to the government and begging the government to regulate them. It feels a little bit to me like a bit of a Trojan horse.
1: The president's former AI czar and current advisor pushed back against big tech's warning. If the unreleased models are scary enough that you think you should slow down, I support your decision to be responsible. But stop pretending you need anyone else's permission.
0: Vermont U.S. Senator Bernie Sanders and former Trump strategist Steve Bannon coming together to rally against the progression of AI without regulations. Well, the whistleblower and former Anthropic researcher Jacob Coxon came forward in a post on X last week, warning artificial intelligence developers are preoccupied with winning the technological race against China and neglecting concerns about humanity's future. Tells Fox's Sean Hannity that the technology has a mind of its own.
3: Nuclear weapons you discussed could be used for good or evil, but AI is the only technology that can use itself. So no matter what we want, whether we want to use it for good and get there first, the AI wants things itself, and that's what makes it so unique as a technology in ways, so uniquely terrifying.
0: On Monday, the president called the concerns a hoax and a sick conspiracy. Republicans and Democrats in Congress say they plan to consider regulations while acknowledging America must keep its competitive edge against China. I'm Sue Guzman. This is Fox News.
4: Senator Ted Cruz says he is willing to support President Donald Trump's proposal to give $5,000 payments to U.S. adults as long as they only go to those who work and pay taxes. The Texas Republican told Fox News that his support, quote, depends on how it's structured, end quote, and says he thinks they should be incentivizing work. The proposal is facing strong pushback from both sides of the political aisle. Drugs like Ozempic may be another benefit after surgery. Wendy Swanson has the reason why.
5: According to a new Scientific Reports study co-authored by a researcher at Houston's MD Anderson Cancer Center, adults with type 2 diabetes on GLP-1 drugs were 46% less likely to have opioid prescriptions 3 months to a year after surgery. The nationwide analysis covered nearly 560,000 patients and also found a 22% lower risk of post-surgical pain. I'm Wendy Swanson.
4: For KGNC News, I'm Michael J. Stevens.

0: so that they can be readily found. Tonight, we have a special show for you. Jim Byrne is the, he happens to be a cousin of mine. He also had a brother who passed away in the 9/11 attacks. He died, Tim Byrne died in the second tower, right? The second tower was hit, but the first to fall. Tim Byrne passed away 25 years ago. We're going to talk to Jim, his brother, find out how he is honoring his brother and how he is marking the 25th anniversary. But this first hour, we're going to talk to longtime CBS White House correspondent Peter Mayer, who also happens to be Larry King's old newsman. So he's coming back to the show to tell us about he experienced 9/11. He was at the White House, and he was there when it all went down. So we're going to talk with him coming up next, and then, of course, Jim Byrne, the brother of a victim of 9/11. It's a busy night. Stay right there. America at Night, just getting started.
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0: day. It was September 11th, and you blink your eyes, it's 25 years later. We wanted to bring a number of people on the show who have recollections, who were there, who lived it firsthand, so we could remember the story so we never forget. One of the men that was there was Peter Mayer, White House correspondent for CBS News, and he's out with a new book. The new book is called Chasing the Story, A Reporter's Journey to the White House. Peter Mayer, welcome to America at Night. Thanks for joining us.
1: Great to be with you. I've always wanted to talk to you, McGraw, so I really welcome this opportunity.
0: Well, the voice is legendary. You're a legend, and so it's always nice to spend some time and talk to somebody who was there. First of all, the book just came out, and we were looking for people to talk about 9/11, and in this book, Chasing the Story, you write quite a bit about your experience on 9/11. We'll get into your career and how you got there, but 25 years later, you recount some of those stories, and it's a harrowing minute-by-minute detailed account of what happened. Take me back to that day. What happened in the White House that day?
1: Well, it was at the White House when the planes hit. I was working in our CBS News booth with the late Bill Plant, a tremendous friend of mine and great correspondent in his own right. And like so many others that day 25 years ago today, McGraw, we couldn't believe what we saw when the first plane hit. We just couldn't understand how this could happen on such a clear day. Then the second plane hit, and we knew that it was terror. And shortly after that, unbeknownst to us, the plane hit the Pentagon. And if I can just do some sound effects here, it sounded like just a stampede of horses inside the White House as Secret Service agents ran back to our area in the press briefing room and all of the TV and radio booths and just started shouting. And I can still hear it in my own mind, McGraw, out, out, everybody out. And so we grabbed, whatever we needed to go out. I grabbed my mini disc recorder, which was the technology of the day, and just started rolling on the sound that I knew would be important. And I did stop for just a moment to send a bulletin to everyone at CBS News worldwide saying, White House evacuated. So then we were rushed out to the front lawn of the White House, the familiar Pennsylvania Avenue side on the north side of the White House. And they inexplicably, the officers had their sidearms drawn, and some of them had long arms, rifles and so forth, pointed at the sky. Can you imagine?
0: Mm.
1: And, we just couldn't figure out what was going on. And there were some aircraft flying over, and one of them was unmistakably the Doomsday plane, the plane that is the flying command center.
2: Morning or evening, whether it's ABC, CBS, it's all good. Nice to be here.
0: God love it. Supreme Court making a late last-minute decision. What did they say today?
3: They blocked Trump's attempt to restrict mail-in voting and to use the U.S. Postal Service to put more limitations on, I guess, how mail-in voting would be conducted in America. It was a 7-2 ruling from the court. It's Justices Alito and Thomas, who are often aligned, who were in the dissent. But this thing really seems to put a death knell in Trump's attempt to change mail-in voting and federalize restrictions. We're 49 days from the election. North Carolina's ballots have already been distributed. This thing is way too late in the game for a change of rules or scoring.
0: But what was interesting... they ruled that it was right. Didn't Kavanaugh rule it was too late? This can certainly come back for 2028, can it?
3: Oh boy, yeah. I think Justice Kavanaugh's concurrence made that clear. There was more the time on the calendar, or at least time on the calendar was part of his criteria. But you still have six justices going the other way here. I don't suspect the Trump administration will stop trying on this. I think they've been pretty clear. The president's put a mandate down that he wants this thing changed. But I just don't see it as feasible for 2026. Yeah, the politics of this are all kinds of skewed, though. I think it's presumptuous to assume a limitation on mail-in voting is necessarily going to favor one party in one state. Both parties vote by mail. President voted by mail. Oregon votes, I think, exclusively by mail. The politics are not predictable here, so that makes part of this an open-ended question.
0: That's an interesting ruling, considering it's been just, right, as you said, days before voting started. And in some states, mail-in ballots have already gone out. This and Missouri sure have played last-minute politics with a lot of this stuff.
3: Missouri is a real interesting case, and I suspect if you talk to Ed Martin, the former pardon attorney, he'll have lots of thoughts on his old state of Missouri. That's where he's run for office before. Missouri had a map they tried to get put in place for 2026, but the Supreme Court in Missouri said no, that it's not the way it's to be done, that it wasn't, I guess, the court decided lawful. The Supreme Court did not intervene to restore things the way Missouri's Republican lawmakers wanted. So they're going to go back to a 2024 map. That so dramatically changes one of the seats. There was a Kansas City area seat that was deemed to be, under the new map, a very safe Republican seat. It is now, once again, a very safe Democratic seat. That's about as different as one can get. That's the consequence of this map. And Democrats are somewhat optimistic about putting a suburban St. Louis Republican seat in play, though that may be more of a reach.
0: Yeah, I don't know if there's going to be any upsets. Emmanuel Cleaver, that Kansas City congressman, the Democrat, he probably gets his seat back. But it just goes to show you this map in Missouri. We've been talking about it all last week. No one's going to change how they vote. It only changes how they're going to count the votes. And because of the different ways the courts ruled, there's a good chance that the Democrats, right, are going to have that seat as opposed to Republicans. And that's why there's such a fight over this gerrymandering, because it's not who votes, it's how you count the votes.
3: I think that's right. I mean, you're not changing any of the candidates or any of the nominees, especially this late in the game. So it's the same people running. They guess they're just running under different lines. This is a case of politicians trying to choose their voters versus the voters choosing their politicians. And both parties have their hands dirty in this. This is a bipartisan mid-decade, I guess, arms race that's been underway. Democrats, though, would tell you, if you asked them, or even if you didn't, that in California and in Virginia and ultimately in Maryland, they're having the voters decide whether to do this and whether to approve new maps, whereas in other states, it was legislatures or state officials doing it. Missouri, Florida, Tennessee, Alabama. Democrats would argue it's much less, Democratic.
0: Scott McFarland, our guest. Let's move on. The Kennedy Center. You thought you'd never read this, but the Kennedy Center saying they're going to go bankrupt, and the only way they can save themselves is if they put Donald Trump's name on the building?
3: Yeah, let's see how that goes over in court tomorrow. There's a 10 a.m. Eastern time hearing in federal court on the lawsuit that is trying to stop Trump from re-adding his name to the Kennedy Center and the Kennedy Center board from closing the place for 2 years for renovation. Plaintiffs have sued to stop it, saying it's not lawful because that type of thing has to be approved by Congress and wasn't. The judge has been somewhat sus on what the team Trump at the Kennedy Center has been doing. Let's see if he has anything to say about this claim that they're going to go bankrupt and insolvent unless they put Trump's name on the place. That notwithstanding, there's also a 12:30 p.m. Eastern time Kennedy Center board meeting tomorrow where presumably all this will be discussed. I don't know what to make of the argument that you have to have Trump's name on there or they won't make payroll or won't be able to fix the place. I don't know the inner workings of their finances. I can't see them, but a lot of the artists canceled after Trump took the place over. A lot of the people who wanted to be part of the Kennedy Center as visitors stopped coming when Trump put his name on it. The Kennedy Center board's arguing that the donors want Trump's name on it. Okay, but you still need Congress's approval to do this, and it's still not lawful whether there's financial problems or not.
0: Never a dull moment. And just down the street, Scott McFarland, how about the latest with the reflecting pool, the company that was in charge of putting the padding down and the chemicals down said it was their fault. They had a chemical reaction, and they said it was their fault as the reason why, not some vandal, but it was the company that was hired did it wrong.
3: Oh, you know me so well. Yes, so the reflecting pool is neither reflecting nor a pool right now. It's still under reconstruction from the first reconstruction. The contractor says, my bad, we're the reason this happened. It wasn't some box-cutting vandal. Trump has stopped talking about that. He stopped making that accusation, but these pending criminal cases in Washington, D.C. are likely soon to fully go away. If they don't, the defendants have quite an argument to bring to court.
0: See how all that

0: works out. And the good news is Mitch McConnell. People forgot all about Mitch McConnell, but he showed up in his Senate seat today.
1: He showed up at the Capitol, did not answer any questions. But this is the first time we've seen him at the Capitol since June 14th. The two open-ended questions is how long is he going to stay here? I mean, his term ends, his career ends January 3rd, 2027. Is he going to make it back for more business between now and then? That's one question. The second question, perhaps more open-ended, is why hasn't he been telling people his situation? He didn't tell the governor of Kentucky his situation. He didn't tell his colleagues what his situation was or how he was doing, what the prognosis was, when he'd return. And I think that's got a lot of people concerned that we're not sharing information with stakeholders. This should be more transparency, even among legislators. Nothing's going to change overnight, but Mitch McConnell has raised the question.
0: Yeah, really interesting story about Mitch McConnell. Lastly, Scott McFarland, we got just a couple moments left. President Trump makes a weekend trip to Ireland. While he's there, I don't know if he was twisting the knife or looking to make some stories, but just observes that he sure would like a reunification between Northern Ireland and Ireland. Seemed like it ruffled a lot of feathers, and it seems like most of the Irish, both the Northern Ireland and the Irish, didn't take the bait.
1: Not sure that's exactly the next international intrigue he wants to get himself into, but maybe... Maybe he's got a plan. Maybe he sees an opening there, but that's a tough one to immerse yourself in, especially with other foreign conflicts around the globe. But let's see if it takes a beat and somehow there's progress made.
0: Crazy stuff. That is Scott McFarland. Scott, thanks for putting up with us on a busy night with some technical difficulties. You are a true professional. Thank you, sir. And we will check in with you next Monday. Thank you, sir.
1: Anytime.
0: If you missed the story, President Trump went to Ireland last weekend. And it's been, 25 years or so since the Good Friday Accords, where there is now peace that is reigning between Northern Ireland and Ireland. And the only real angst between the two is that Northern Ireland is part of England, right, Great Britain, which is part of Brexit. They're not in the European Union. And Ireland is in the European Union. And so that border... that land border has created quite a bit of controversy and consternation over how do you sort of deal with the trade. And so there's been some rumblings that there's some people in Northern Ireland that would like to sort of reunify with Ireland. But, look, it's been peaceful for the last 25 years. They have some type of tentative peace. The economies of Ireland is booming. And so let's not upset the apple cart. Let's, heaven forbid, not go back to the troubles. President Trump goes in and says, hey, what do you guys think about reunifying? Isn't this a great idea? As you can imagine, the Irish are smart enough not to take the bait. There are quotes from the officials saying President Trump sure does like to stir up things, but obviously he realizes that's not going to happen. Great Britain said that's a nice comment, but it has to go to the will of the people. Part of the Northern Ireland Good Friday Accords was that if unification is ever granted, it has to be voted on by both the people of Northern Ireland and Ireland. And so it's not just a stroke of the pen. It's got to be a vote of the people. And so I think they were smart enough to. President Trump loves to stir the pot. And so he went over there trying to stir the pot. They just didn't take the bait. All right. Here's the scoop. Coming up next hour, we are going to be checking in with a woman who wrote a book about the polio vaccine. Because, believe it or not, there were two different polio vaccines. Jonas Salk gets all the credit. But there was another scientist who created a weakened live version of the polio vaccine. What happened? How did it happen? And what are the long-term effects? And so it's an interesting story from a scientist who studied these things. And while she was studying, she started to stumble across things she didn't even know. And she was the one who was working on these vaccines. So it was a great history. And with all this talk about vaccines, we thought we would get her on because it's a fascinating story. That's coming up next hour. But stay right there after we break on the bottom of the hour. Ed Martin, who was a patent attorney for President Trump, has left the patent attorney's office and showed up last night on the season premiere of 60 Minutes talking about Leslie Stahl's story about people who are charging people to get pardons. And Ed Martin, I think, it was fantastic. I think he should have been a, I think he should be the White House press secretary. He handled himself so well. So we'll talk with Ed Martin coming up here in just a couple minutes. And then we'll talk about polio vaccines. And then, of course, your phone calls in our number three. We are just getting started. Text messages and everything else. 1-844-2-McGraw, 1-844-262-4729. Stay right there. America at Night, back in a moment.
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4: Well, as you head on into your Monday evening, those blustery winds and hot temperatures will eventually subside into lighter breezes and temperatures down in the 80s as you go on into tonight. Overnight, we'll be down in the low 70s out there. Might see a low chance of some scattered light thunderstorms as we head on into the overnight period tonight. Now, for Tuesday, tomorrow, we'll start to see more cloudy skies, cooler temperatures roll in as well, and we'll see better chances of rain going on into your Tuesday afternoon. With your first alert forecast from News Channel 10 AM meteorologist Sheldon Brashears.
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17: Dear friend of the show, Ed Martin was the former pardon attorney for President Trump. And now all of a sudden I'm minding my own business, eating dinner, and he pops up on 60 Minutes. I sent him a text. I said, come on the show and let's talk about it. Ladies and gentlemen, the legendary Ed Martin back on America at Night. Ed, welcome back, my friend.
18: McGraw, always great to be with you. It's been a lot of years, you and I, back in the KTRS studios and goofing around. And so it's great to be with you and all across the country, people listening to you. It's awesome. So good to be with you. Thank you.
17: You got it. So you've gone big time, and now you're hanging out with all the hobnobbing with all the honchos. Take me through this 60 Minutes story. What happened? How did you get involved, and what did you think of it?
18: Well, you know, thank you for asking. A lot of times people go right past it, and I haven't had the chance to answer this. I was in my last week of work as the pardon attorney. I had announced that I was leaving, and I was leaving on Friday, and I got a call from a friend who worked at CBS, and he said, hey, 60 Minutes is doing a piece on the pardons, and they would like to talk to you if you were willing. And I said, well, I'm in finishing up work. I said, talk to me on at last day. And I got to the last day of work, and they called up. And I said, well, you know, I do have a perspective. I've been at this for over a year, and I have an opinion. And I thought, I'll weigh in and frankly kind of defend the president, what he's been doing. So I met up with Leslie Stahl, and it was really surreal. You know, she's been in I've been watching 60 Minutes for 30 years, 40 years, and she's been there. So we had this a little bit less than an hour conversation. And, you know, you think you really made your points. You kind of carried the day. And I think I was in the show for like 2 minutes, you know. But it was very interesting. And, you know, from my perspective, Donald Trump turns a lot of things on their head. And it makes people crazy sometimes, and sometimes they love it. One thing he's done with pardons is most presidents wait till the end, and they do it at the very end. And if it's controversial, it's kind of on the way out. You know, Bill Clinton pardoned a guy named Mark Rich. You know, Biden pardoned Fauci on the way out. So, but Trump's done it all along the way, and it's gotten a lot of attention. It's gotten a lot of people coming forward saying, you know, pick me, give me a pardon. So I understood the attention on it. I thought Leslie Stahl thought it was all nefarious. But it was really interesting, and I think I contributed a bit to the story, and we'll see. There's a lot more coverage of the topic, I think, and there will be for a few more months.
17: TV always works that way. They sit you down for 40 minutes, and they use 6 seconds of it, so that's
18: yeah, exactly.
17: That's not surprising. But the story in and of itself, I thought you acquitted yourself perfectly, and I thought the administration in their response was fine, but clearly the story is that some people, and they sort of appeared to be hangers on, are sort of going around, sounds like scamming people out of money, trying to get them to pay, and then these people sort of hang out at Mar-a-Lago trying to throw a piece of paper at President Trump or something.
18: Yeah, I mean, here's the thing. One thing that the listeners should realize, and it is kind of interesting, of all the powers in the Constitution, the pardon power is almost unique in how like singularly powerful. The president can do it for any reason, for no reason. He can do it at the beginning of the term, at the end of the term. There's no advice and consent of the Senate. There's no review by the judiciary. You have this plenary power. And from the beginning of the founding, the founders put it in at the very beginning of the Constitution. In fact, they wrote a long piece, Federalist 74, describes why. At that time, they wanted the full-on pardon power for the commander-in-chief and chief executive to actually pardon rebellion. There was, and George Washington used it that way. He pardoned some rebels to try to hold the thing together. So, but it's so completely powerful that there's no real way to check it. So Bill Clinton pardoned a guy named Rich, you know, and it looked like he gave a bunch of money. But unless you can sort of prove that somehow there was this actual quid pro quo, it kind of doesn't matter. So Trump has, again, done lots of stuff and lots of action, and there are lots of people who are claiming they can get this or that done. And as you say, to me, it looks like snake oil salesman, because I sort of see the process inside. On the other hand, it has happened that the president gets an idea. I mean, he called me once, the president, he said, will you look into this diesel mechanic who was charged under the EPA? And I said, okay. And I looked into it, and that came out of nowhere, and he ended up pardoning the guy. So, I mean, sometimes it comes from out of nowhere. I once got a call from a guy who played golf with the president, and he said, I played golf with the president yesterday. I had this question on pardons, and he said, call Ed Martin. And I said, well, I don't know whether that means to help him or not, but I took the information and we looked at it. So it's such a plenary power that if you're a hanger-on or you're a lawyer, you can probably get away with saying, hey, I can get the president's attention. By the way, this president does have a track record of noticing something on X and deciding to engage. So it's not as far-fetched, perhaps, as it sounds, at least if you're looking for hope. And a lot of people are looking for hope in tough situations.
17: Ed Martin, our guest. Ed, I certainly know enough to know that President Trump could call you up and say, hey, I saw this story, or I read this article, or I talked to Kim Kardashian, check it out for me. But did you ever go to him and say, hey, what about these? Or was it always one way from him to you?
18: Well, and let me not overstate it. I went to the president once talking about a specific pardon that had caught my attention because I thought he would care to know about it. But I would more often go to like the chief of staff and the White House counsel and say, hey, here's a category of people who fit into an area. And I'll give you a quick example. When I first started, I had a woman come in to tell me she wanted to bring me and introduce me to 27 women that had been treated poorly. And I said, well, okay. And I did a lot of meetings. I did a lot of meetings with people over and over again. These 27 women had all gone to jail for something small, like a year or two on a fraud thing. But then they got this restitution. One woman owed like $280 million. And she was a secretary for a guy who committed fraud. But they charged a conspiracy, and everybody was joined and severally liable. So her life was – she described it as a second life sentence. She served her time. Now she's out, and she owes $200 million or whatever. And so there was this category of people who owed money based on sort of their proximity to this crime, these crimes, and it didn't seem fair. And that category is one that, like, the president's policy team has looked at. Like, how do you – that's a law that was changed in 1996, and it's not working well. So there was – the president is really interested – well, let me say this, McGraw. When I first started, he said to me two categories. One is second chance. He loves the people in prison that have done well and get a second chance. He loves that, and we look for those. The other one is coming out of his own experience. He said – people that had the government weaponized against him, he said, where they just got really roughed up by the prosecutors, because he had been himself in the last couple of years. That's how he felt. And so those were two categories. And sometimes he'd find people in that category, and sometimes, you know, other ones. And we would – the process is, again, very fluid and not – it's not like set in stone. It's kind of – we review things to make sure we do a good job of knowing who these people are. But ultimately, you know, the president's going to be the one that decides what he wants to do. And by the way, he could do everything from get out of jail, you know, just commute the sentence, forgive the debt, a restitution, or a full pardon. There's like a range that he can do.
17: Ed Martin, let me ask this question. Let me take it out of politics. Being a being a pardon attorney, being in the Justice Department, you've had a chance to see sort of how the law works, fair and unfair. Yeah. What are your experiences that you take from your job there?
18: Well, you know, let me make one thing and make you smile, McGraw. I will say the president said in the press conference he was going to pardon Pete Rose posthumously, and he has not signed the paperwork. And there's a lot of Pete Rose fans out there, including Pete's family, that really wants that. It hasn't happened yet. So every time it comes to opening day, it's been like two opening days, I've tried to get it in there. But, you know, I will say this, McGraw. I'm an old-fashioned, pretty hard-line conservative. And so you'd think I'm law and order and all. Getting a close look, and, you know, I represented some of the January 6th defendants, the ones that needed pro bono help. The system is kind of stacked against we the people. The power of the courts and the prosecutors is too much, and it's off balance. And, you know, what's funny, McGraw, is you could probably make a joke and might be stinging a little and say, hey, Ed, where were you in the 90s when, you know, African-Americans were saying that the prosecutors were way stacked against them on the drugs and things? You know, there was some real heavy sentences and all. And I, you know, I'm willing to kind of say, okay, let me think. But right now, if you get indicted in a federal court by a federal prosecutor, you almost don't have a chance. You really don't. And that's not the American system, right? It's supposed to be more equal and more, you know, more likely that you can fight back. And one of the reasons why, in my opinion, is the prosecutors have become obsessed with winning, because if you win and you're a winning prosecutor, you end up with a big job. You get to a big firm. In the old days, you met guys like, there's a guy named Jim Crow. You might remember him. He's an old prosecutor in St. Louis for 30 or 40 years. He's probably 75 years old. He was a prosecutor his whole life. That was his life, to be a prosecutor, not to get to a big firm. So somewhere along the way, our system started to generate guys and gals that had to be prosecutors to go win at all costs. And it, and the cost is against we the people. And I really think it's off balance. And I think we've got to worry about it a lot.
17: But it's interesting, because wouldn't a federal prosecutor not bring charges unless they're pretty confident they would win? Otherwise, they're destroying people's lives if they just think they can win, right? Don't you want to make sure, if you're a federal prosecutor, that you have the goods to win?
18: Yeah, I mean, yes. But, you know, when you're, it's like, it's like playing, you know, it's like playing single A team gets to play the LA Dodgers right now. You know, everybody there is a ball player. And on any given day, you know, a single A player could hit Ohtani, but most days they can't. Right. And when after Ohtani, there's 17 guys after him, you know, so it, at a certain point, the system is stacked in such a way that you can't catch your breath. So even more troubling, McGraw, is you only take the cases that you know you can slam down their throat, and you got no chance. You're not taking the close cases because, you know, you don't want to lose a case. So it's you know, when you go to London, I know you travel a bit and all, you go to London, you can see the crown jewels, you know, go actually see the crown. In America, our crown jewels is they're on Constitution Avenue. It's the Constitution and the rule of law and the Bill of Rights. But the rule of law, if we get that messed up, we're missing, that's the crown jewels. And I'm just saying, it's off balance. If you have money and access to power and you are on the right side of things, you win. And by the way, it's not just a Democrat or Republican. That's power. One side has power, the other doesn't. More and more, that feels like it's a stacked system. And I think, by the way, McGraw, you've listened to callers and everyone. In the last 10 years, more and more people think the system's rigged. It's rigged against us. And they're sick of that, right? And that's how they feel. Sometimes it's how you feel about the system that's as important as exactly what it is. And by the way, we still have the best system in the whole world and the history of the world. But it's off balance a bit, and we ought to worry about it. And I think that, social media and attention on things in the moment makes people whipsaw back and forth on judges and all. But it's a problem I worry about.
17: I get it. But, you know, you go back to the movie Shawshank Redemption, right? Everyone's innocent at Shawshank, right? The lawyer screwed it up. They didn't do anything to get him in there. All the guilty people say they're innocent.
18: Yeah. Well, and that's funny, because I think I said in the interview with Leslie Stahl, I think I talked to 1,000 people over the last year in my office. They come in and they plead their case, and everybody's innocent, and everybody had misconduct by the prosecutors and all that, right? It is really true, I know. But I'll tell you something, McGraw, also different, like, you know, you, especially now these last, in this show, you're talking to people about where they are. It's not always politics. You know, a pardon is a mercy. Mercy is not justice. Justice is get what you deserve, get accountability. Mercy is something you didn't earn. You know, I wrote a piece on this about, remember the good thief on Calvary with Christ on Good Friday? And he's like, you know, me and you, guys, the good thief and the other thief, are like, what, how do we end up here? And he's like, I don't know, but we should ask for a break. And he does, and he says to Jesus, you know, go easy on me. And he says, I will. And the point is, mercy is a different category. It's pardons are. It's kind of a unique in the American system, and it's kind of exciting in that way. And it's not about whether you're guilty or innocent. It's about, in a way, is there a chance for mercy? And I don't know. Everybody kind of needs that in their own life, right? Let alone in the system. But it's been really a good experience, and I'm privileged to have been up close to some great people. And the best people, by the way, are these guys that come out of prison and can talk about how they got their life together and what it means. And you know, they make you and I look like underachievers, you know, compared to how they've been able to put life together.
17: Well, we had Daryl Strawberry on a couple weeks ago, and he was talking about his pardon that he got from President Trump and how appreciative it was and how his life has turned around. It was really a very lovely story when it came to Daryl Strawberry.
18: Well, I got a little bit of a story on that, and I'd love to tell Daryl someday. I met him a few years ago. As you know, he put his life together amazingly well. His wife is amazing. He's like a good dude. Well, I'll tell you the story. I got a call from the Attorney General, and Todd Blanche. Then he was the deputy AG, and he said, hey, the president was at Yankee Stadium last night, and Randy Levine said to him, what about the strawberry pardon? And the president called Todd, and he said, let's get that one done. And so it came right over, and it actually happened, like, really quickly, because that the president, if you might, I don't know when that was. You could look it up. He went up to Yankee Stadium for a game, and that exchange happened in the owner's box. And is that his name, Randy Levine, right? Like the president of the Yankees, one of the old time, you know, been around a while as a guy up there. And that was how that happened. And it happened real quickly. In fact, the funny thing is I tried to throw Gooden in too. Gooden had a problem and that didn't get anywhere. I said, let's put Strawberry in with Gooden. I mean, what's the press on that, right? The two bad boys of 85 and it didn't, that didn't happen. So I don't know.
17: Ed Martin, last question for you. Ed Martin appeared on 60 Minutes last night. He's on America tonight. Last question for you. A lot of people don't know. I got about a minute here. A lot of people don't know that you worked in the Vatican with Pope John Paul II. What did you think when they elected an American pope?
18: That was McGraw, I was stunned. You know, you and I talked for years. I consider myself like an insider. I can understand, you know, I knew Regali, I knew Tim Dolan. You mentioned I know John Paul II. And I just never thought in our lifetime we'd see an American, you know. And I think it was, at the time, I kind of was like, oh, he must be Peruvian. Remember, because he lived in Peru and he was a citizen there. But that was only because they required him to do it. But even worse, I mean, I'm just grateful he's a Chicago White Sox fan, not a Cubs fan. We would have had to, you know, kind of schism the church. But I was amazed. And I think he's been great. I mean, an American as Pope is so interesting because he comes with all our sensibility and out to the world. And I don't love everything about some of his politics, but I think he's done a great job. His birthday was the other day, I think, and it's exciting. It was amazing. I couldn't believe it. I still can't really believe it.
17: Ed Martin, hold that thought. We'll get you on, talk a little politics as we get closer to Election Day. Thanks for checking in. Good stuff last night on 60 Minutes, and we'll talk to you down the road.
18: Thanks, McGraw. Talk to you soon. See you.
17: Ed Martin, ladies and gentlemen, America at Night. Back in a moment.
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1: Ed Martin is good radio. Don't kid yourself. Ed Martin is good radio. I like that we tried to sneak in a Dwight Gooden pardon, or maybe even a Pete Rose pardon. That's fantastic. All right, stay right there. When we come back, in hour number two, believe it or not, there is an unbelievable book out, and it is the true story of the polio vaccine, but not in the way you would think, because the polio vaccine is a polio vaccine, right? Jonas Salk is credited with creating and discovering the polio vaccine. And he was hailed as a champion. However, believe it or not, there is another story about Albert Sabin. He is another scientist who created a polio vaccine with a live virus. And together, they eradicated polio from being the scourge of society. But it's an interesting tale about how it happened, what happened, and why the two vaccines are still in use today and why we use one and not the other. Stay right there. That's going to come up next hour. We'll do all of that. And then we hope to get to open phones in hour number three. That is the plan. 1-844-2-McGraw, 1-844-262-4729. America at Night. Back in a moment.

0: Speaking to reporters at City Hall, New York City Mayor Zohran Mamdani announced the new lawsuit alongside state and municipal officials.
1: We are confronting this injustice with the solidarity and action that it demands. New York City is leading a coalition of cities and counties, including Chicago, San Francisco, Seattle, Santa Clara County, and King County, to sue the federal government for the gross illegality of their new public charge rule and the irreparable damage that it will cause.
0: The new policy, which is set to take effect on Friday, is meant to ensure immigrants are not dependent on taxpayer benefits, according to DHS. The changes would affect immigrants using programs like Medicaid, public housing assistance, and SNAP benefits. Vice President J.D. Vance announcing new efforts in Kansas City, Missouri Monday to crack down on fraud tied to COVID-19 small business loans.
2: We are going to suspend 870,000 people permanently, people who defrauded the government over the last couple of years, the last couple of decades. We're going to make it impossible for them to get loans from the federal government.
0: And the Trump administration has focused its fraud investigations on government aid programs that expanded during the pandemic in 2020 and 2021. Democrats have pushed back against the Trump administration's fraud crackdown and have accused the administration of finding excuses to slash federal funding to Democrat-led states. I'm Ted Lindner, and this is Fox News.
3: The special meeting of the Amarillo City Council Monday morning saw the council and staff try to identify a proposed tax rate for the upcoming fiscal year, which begins October 1st. While the council agrees on ensuring pay raises for city employees, including police, it struggled with landing on a tax rate. Councilman Les Simpson made a motion to accept the no new revenue rate of 0.42170, which failed to get a second. Later, a motion to accept the voter-approved tax rate of 0.4307 failed by a 2-3 vote, as did an effort to accept the Vader rate of 0.446, that just below the ceiling scenario proposed by staff. It also failed by a vote of 2-3. Mayor Cole Stanley then made a motion to pass the first rate of 0.4307, this time making it clear it's a flat rate unchanged from FY25-26, but would still fund the proposed FY26-27 budget, and it passed by a vote of 3-2. The budget and tax rate must be finalized by the regular meeting set for the 29th. For KGNC News, I'm Michael J. Stevens. KGNC.
4: Now, it's Red Eye Radio. Gary McNamara and Eric Harley talk about everything from politics to social issues and news of the day. Whether you're up late or you're just starting your day, welcome to the show. From the Relief Factor Studios, this is Red Eye Radio.
5: All across America, we are Red Eye Radio. I am Gary McNamara. Eric has the morning off. It's me and you. And let's start the show where we started it yesterday. Just a little bit of a update. And if you didn't catch the beginning of yesterday's show, I was talking about on vacation that I love YouTube. And by the way, it may be exclusively YouTube now between now and till after Election Day, because any other streaming channel I go to, I forgot where I was today. I was on some streaming channel today. Every single commercial was either Tallarico or Paxton here in Texas. Every single commercial, every single break. So if they had a four-minute break, everything would be a Tallarico or a Paxton commercial, and then another Tallarico, and then another Paxton. And I'm like, I can't do this, and I cannot do this until Election Day. And I love YouTube because I actually pay the money and I get no commercials. Unless the commercial is embedded inside the actual, you know, YouTube video that the content creator, you know, for a second says, oh, okay, I want to sell this to you. But otherwise, YouTube puts no commercials in there. And so I watch a lot of YouTube. And last week I was saying I was doing a ton of recreational reading, and I like doing two or three things at once. So as I'm reading, I also have YouTube on. And all of a sudden, boom, I don't know what kicked off the algorithm, but it was something. I think the first one was on what life was like

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5: Looking at the rest of your Tuesday, we'll see those winds start to calm a little bit by this evening, with winds out of the south about 5 to 15 miles an hour. We'll get down in the low 80s as well, and then we'll see an overnight low of about 71. So unfortunately, still not super cool out there. But for Tuesday, tomorrow, we start to track some better rain chances and just overall better outlooks out there in the forecast, as we're going to see a low chance of some scattered thunderstorms overnight tonight, but much better chances for Tuesday afternoon with daytime highs down around 90. With your first alert forecast from News Channel 10, I am meteorologist Sheldon Brashears.
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0: Sanders and former Trump strategist Steve Bannon have been coming together to rally against the progression of AI without any regulations. Whistleblower and former Anthropic researcher Jacob Coxon coming forward in a post on X last week. He's the one who warned artificial intelligence developers have been preoccupied with winning the technological race against China and neglecting concerns about humanity's future. He told Fox's Sean Hannity, the technology has a mind of its own.
1: Nuclear weapons you discussed could be used for good or evil. But AI is the only technology that can use itself. So no matter what we want, whether we want to use it for good and get there first, the AI wants things itself. And that's what makes it so unique as a technology in ways, so uniquely terrifying.
0: And President Trump has called the concerns a hoax and a sick conspiracy. Republicans and Democrats in Congress say they plan to consider regulations while acknowledging that America must keep its competitive edge against China. I'm Sue Guzman. This is Fox News.
2: Senator Ted Cruz says he's willing to support President Donald Trump's proposal to give $5,000 payments to U.S. adults as long as they only go to those who work and pay taxes. The Texas Republican told Fox News that his support, quote, depends on how it's structured, end quote, and says he thinks they should be incentivizing work. The proposal is facing strong pushback from both sides of the political aisle. Drugs like Ozempic may be another benefit after surgery. Wendy Swanson has the reason why.
3: According to a new Scientific Reports study co-authored by a researcher at Houston's MD Anderson Cancer Center, adults with type 2 diabetes on GLP-1 drugs were 46% less likely to have opioid prescriptions 3 months to a year after surgery. The nationwide analysis covered nearly 560,000 patients and also found a 22% lower risk of post-surgical pain. I'm Wendy Swanson.
2: For KGNC News, I'm Michael J. Stevens. 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
4: Now, it's Red Eye Radio. Gary McNamara and Eric Harley talk about everything from politics to social issues and news of the day. Whether you're up late or you're just starting your day, welcome to the show. 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
5: All across America, we are Red Eye Radio. He is Eric Harley, and I'm Gary McNamara. Eric has the morning off. I'm here with you. It's pretty obvious, huh? Probably pretty redundant just saying that to begin with. You ready for this one? Getting into the mind of a socialist. This is beautiful. This is audio from an interview done by Florida Democratic Senate nominee Angie Dixon, an avowed socialist who owns two homes and made at least $270,000 last year. And she is, well, she's upset of the injustice of having to pay taxes on her money. Here it is. Okay, listen to this.
6: Like, yeah. Why are we subsidizing the lifestyles of these billionaires? Like, crazy. They can afford to pay their fair share. There were 88 companies last year, corporations that made $105 billion. They paid zero in federal taxes. Zero.
7: What?
6: Meanwhile, your girl over here is on a payment. I'm on a payment plan, Melissa, to pay the IRS $12,000 back.
7: Because it's not my thing, and I'm not really good at math.
6: And listen, I ain't made $105 billion, but you making me pay $12,000 to the feds? Like, really? That's what we're doing? And they already took some of the taxes away. Anyway, I paid over $10,000. It's crazy.
7: Yeah.
6: But that is why I'm saying, like, the politicians in Washington, they are only looking out for these corporations. Why are we subsidizing?
5: So there you go. All right. So here's the article. This is beautiful. Florida Democratic Senate nominee Angie Dixon, a Democratic socialist who owns two homes and made at least $270,000 from her jobs and investments last year, in addition to her husband's unpublished income, is lamenting the injustice of having to pay taxes. Nixon's income, which he detailed in financial disclosures, includes rent from one of her

0: The Rangers enjoy an off day today and tomorrow begin a three-game series against the Red Sox in Arlington. Hi there, everyone. I'm Matt Hicks, inviting you to join Eric Nadel, Jared Sandler, and me. Our coverage of tomorrow night's game gets underway at 6:30 on the Rangers Radio Network.
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4: As you head on into your Monday evening, those blustery winds and hot temperatures will eventually subside into lighter breezes and temperatures down in the 80s as you go on into tonight. Overnight, we'll be down in the low 70s out there. Might see a low chance of some scattered light thunderstorms as we head on into the overnight period tonight. Now, for Tuesday, tomorrow, we'll start to see more cloudy skies, cooler temperatures roll in as well, and we'll see better chances of rain going on into your Tuesday afternoon. With your first alert forecast from News Channel 10 AM meteorologist Sheldon Brashears.
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which is set to take effect on Friday, is meant to ensure immigrants are not dependent on taxpayer benefits, according to DHS. The changes would affect immigrants using programs like Medicaid, public housing assistance, and SNAP benefits. Vice President J.D. Vance announcing new efforts in Kansas City to ensure immigrants are not dependent on taxpayer benefits, according to DHS. The changes would affect immigrants using programs like Medicaid,

0: It expanded during the pandemic. Democrats have pushed back against the Trump administration's fraud crackdown and have accused the administration of finding excuses to slash federal funding to Democrat-led states. I'm Ted Lindner. This is Fox News.
1: The special meeting of the Amarillo City Council Monday morning saw the council and staff try to identify a proposed tax rate for the upcoming fiscal year, which begins October 1st. While the council agrees on ensuring pay raises for city employees, including police, it struggled with landing on a tax rate. Councilman Les Simpson made a motion to accept the no new revenue rate of 0.42170, which failed to get a second. Later, a motion to accept the voter-approved tax rate of 0.4307 failed by a 2-3 vote, as did an effort to accept the Vader rate of 0.446, that just below the ceiling scenario proposed by staff. It also failed by a vote of 2-3. Mayor Cole Stanley then made a motion to pass the first rate of 0.4307, this time making it clear it's a flat rate unchanged from FY25-26, but would still fund the proposed FY26-27 budget, and it passed by a vote of 3-2. The budget and tax rate must be finalized by the regular meeting set for the 29th. For KGNC News, I'm Michael J. Stevens. KGNC.
2: 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Gary McNamara and Eric Harley talk about everything from politics to social issues and news of the day. Whether you're up late or you're just starting your day, welcome to the show. 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
3: All across America, we are Red Eye Radio. He is Eric Harley, and I'm Gary McNamara. Eric has the morning off. I do not. I am here. All right. You know, we never got to the story the other day. Did you see it? Longest time ever. Well, since they've been taking records, which is 60 years. No formed hurricanes in the Atlantic. Babylon Bee was great on that. Showed all these protesters holding signs. No hurricanes in the Atlantic. No hurricanes in the Atlantic. Global warming's causing no hurricanes in the Atlantic. And when I saw that, and yesterday, just, you know, pondering, as I do quite a bit, Eric and I ponder a lot. Yes. We don't grapple like Obama did. We ponder. He grappled with everything. He was unsure. We ponder just the reality of everything that we observe. And last, really, 36 hours, the whole AI thing blew up. You had two of the guys. I'm not getting into the specific details of their names, anything else, but two of the major AI CEOs say, well, we're willing to be regulated. And the funniest thing that I saw was when someone said, well, there must be a problem with AI. It's got to be a terrible problem because no company ever wishes to get regulated. Sure they do. When they see where the winds are blowing, companies do it all the time. Let's get in there and say, well, let's help regulate it, and we'll regulate it to our advantage because we're the big guys, and help move out competition. But the whole AI thing, and let me first, because I'm sorry if sometimes Mark listens, I know, late at night, but I just was laughing when I saw Mark Levin's comments. Let's see, regarding AI and data centers, first the lies about water and energy usage, then the lies about destroying jobs, then the claim AI can destroy the world, next the big guys want to crush the competition. That gets into where they wish to be regulated. And the latest, they want government subsidies now or in the future. What's most disgusting is this crap is bipartisan. The first three industrial revolutions would never have happened if this weak and pathetic ruling class existed back then. The same ruling class that created a $40 trillion debt, Islamic mass migration, and sits on its collective ass as Social Security and Medicare goes broke. They want to ban or freeze or heavily regulate the next industrial revolution. What could possibly go wrong? And then he wrote another one after that that said, hello, stupid people everywhere. including those who may not realize they're stupid. You're about to hand the most important capitalistic innovation in modern

0: The Rangers open up their final homestand of the 2026 season tonight with the first of three against the Boston Red Sox. Hi there, everyone. I'm Matt Hicks, inviting you to join Eric Nadel, Jared Sandler, and me. Our coverage of tonight's action begins at 6:30 on the Rangers Radio Network.
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6: Looking at the rest of your Tuesday, we'll see those winds start to calm a little bit by this evening with winds out of the south about 5 to 15 miles an hour. We'll get down in the low 80s as well, and then we'll see an overnight low of about 71. So unfortunately, still not super cool out there. But for Tuesday, tomorrow, we start to track some better rain chances and just overall better outlooks out there in the forecast. As we're going to see a low chance of some scattered thunderstorms overnight tonight, but much better chances for Tuesday afternoon with daytime highs down around 90. With your first alert forecast from News Channel 10, I am meteorologist Sheldon Brashears.
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22: As you head on into your Monday evening, those blustery winds and hot temperatures will eventually subside into lighter breezes and temperatures down in the 80s as you go on into tonight. Overnight, we'll be down in the low 70s out there. Might see a low chance of some scattered light thunderstorms as we head on into the overnight period tonight. Now, for Tuesday, tomorrow, we'll start to see more cloudy skies, cooler temperatures roll in as well, and we'll see better chances of rain going on into your Tuesday afternoon. With your first alert forecast from News Channel 10 AM meteorologist Sheldon Brashears.
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5: Looking at the rest of your Tuesday, we'll see those winds start to calm a little bit by this evening with winds out of the south about 5 to 15 miles an hour. We'll get down in the low 80s as well, and then we'll see an overnight low of about 71. So unfortunately, still not super cool out there. But for Tuesday, tomorrow, we start to track some better rain chances and just overall better outlooks out there in the forecast, as we're going to see a low chance of some scattered thunderstorms overnight tonight, but much better chances for Tuesday afternoon with daytime highs down around 90. With your first alert forecast from News Channel 10, I am meteorologist Sheldon Brashears.
6: Sure. History isn't in the making, it's in the work. 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
1: We are Red Eye Radio. He's Eric Cronin. I'm Gary McNamara. Welcome and good morning. 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You can listen when and where you choose. Now, this is typical. This has been going on. Democrats have been doing things like this for the longest time, screaming racism, racism, racism, racism, where there is none. And this story, really, I heard last week when I was on vacation, National Review did a story on it. AOC's modern-day lynching claim is built on sand. A group of Democratic lawmakers has asked Attorney General Todd Blanche and the FBI Director Kash Patel to

As you going into tonight, overnight we'll be down in the low 70s out there. Might see a low chance of some scattered light thunderstorms as we head on into the overnight period tonight. Now for Tuesday, tomorrow we'll start to see more cloudy skies, cooler temperatures out there. Might see a low chance of some scattered light thunderstorms as we head on into the overnight period tonight. Now for Tuesday, tomorrow we'll start to see more cloudy skies, cooler temperatures roll in as well, and we'll see better chances of rain going on into your Tuesday afternoon. With your first

0: one source for the latest news in Texas agriculture. The largest and most experienced farm news team in the Lone Star State covers it all. From the piney woods of East Texas to the rocky ranges of the Trans-Pecos, and from the Panhandle down to the Rio Grande Valley. Here's today's top stories.
1: If you're a Texas High Plains farmer thinking of switching from crops to grass, a local agronomist has a word of caution. Doing it right takes time. I'm James Hunt, and we'll talk about that on Texas Ag Today.
2: Texas Tech University is hosting a global sorghum conference in Lubbock this week. This marks the first time this conference has been held in the United States. I'm Tom Nicoletti, and I'll have more on the conference on Texas Ag Today.
3: Lawmakers are set to reconsider the Farm Bill and vote on a vital piece of AM radio-related legislation this week. I'm Jessica Domel, and I'll have that story for you coming up on Texas Ag Today.
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4: Hello, Texas. Why don't you jump on in with me and buckle up? We're going to take a ride around the Lone Star State as we cover the most important industry in this greatest state in the nation, Texas agriculture. Be sure to hold on tight because it all starts right now. Cotton futures prices have hit as high as 93 cents over the past couple of weeks, creating a marketing opportunity for those farmers who have a crop to sell. Texas A&M cotton marketing specialist John Robinson says there's about a 10-cent range of prices that's currently unprotected.
5: If the price of cotton falls from 93 to 83, nothing is going to protect you from that loss, that downside risk. There's nothing with the particularly PLC program that doesn't start to pay until cotton prices, lead prices fall down to and through the lower 80s. There's no protection until it falls that much.
4: So what kind of protection strategies are available?
5: There's a hedging consideration, something along the lines of a put spread where we buy a near-term put, maybe a 90-cent put, and sell an 80-cent put, and you're protecting a range, which, as I'd currently describe, is an unprotected range yet at this point. So that's why I'm saying it might pay to buy some protection over that particular range of downside risk.
4: Texas citrus production topped $100 million this season.
3: According to the U.S. Department of Agriculture, growers produced 131,000 tons of citrus in Texas in the 2025-2026 season. That's an increase of 14,000 tons over the 2024-25 season, but is 15,000 tons lower than the 2023-2024 season. Bearing acreage was down 300 acres from last year at 12,700 acres. Of the citrus produced in Texas this season, 95,000 tons were sold as fresh citrus, while the remaining fruit was processed. USDA estimates this year's citrus production at $101.5 million. That is up $19.2 million from the 2024-2025 season. For the Texas Farm Bureau Radio Network, I'm Jessica Domel.
4: Terry Stewart Forrest of the 7S Stewart Ranch near Waurika, Oklahoma, has been selected to receive the National Golden Spur Award for her contributions to the ranching and livestock industry. The award is presented annually through a joint effort of six state and national ranching and livestock organizations: the American Quarter Horse Association, the National Cattlemen's Foundation, the Ranching Heritage Association, the Texas Cattle Feeders Association, Texas Farm Bureau, and the Texas and Southwestern Cattle Raisers Association. That award will be presented on Saturday, October 10th at the National Golden Spur Award Honors in Lubbock. Some Texas High Plains farmers are thinking of switching from row crops to grass. James Hunt tells us it takes time to make that switch.
1: It's a major topic in Texas High Plains agriculture, farmers switching land from row crop production to grassland. The additional strain this dry year has imposed on our declining groundwater supplies likely has many more farmers contemplating such a move. But Texas A&M AgriLife agronomist Jordan Bell says successfully converting from row crops to forage takes time.
6: And also understand that the first year is usually going to be an establishment year. As we consider establishing that forage, we do have to have irrigation available, especially during that early seedling stage, to ensure uniform establishment. Now, the challenge we have with that is that

0: As we're irrigating to minimize soil crusting, ensure germination, ensure seedling establishment, we are also encouraging weed growth. And perennial forage fields can get weedy very, very quickly. But those young forage seedlings are not tolerant to herbicides. So you're going to have to get out there and shred and minimize that canopy growth of those weeds so that the sunlight can get in and we can ensure the grass grows and out competes the weeds that can take off. So once we get it established, then the second thing we have to consider is, you know, what is going to be a realistic stocking rate? Because if those perennial forages are overstocked, you can reduce the stand, and over time you will see less productivity from that.
1: That's AgriLife agronomist Jordan Bell. I'm James Hunt on the Texas Farm Bureau Radio Network.
2: 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Tom Nicoletti reports.
3: The world's leading sorghum experts are in Lubbock this week, September 14th through the 18th, and Texas Tech University is hosting the Global Sorghum Conference, marking the first time it has been held in the United States. We go to Lubbock, and Texas Tech's Monty Christian is my guest today. He is the Executive Director of Marketing Strategies in Research and Innovation and also Chair of the Conference Planning Committee. And Monty, previous conferences were held in Cape Town, South Africa, and Mount Pilier, France. So tell us why the significance and importance of having this conference in Lubbock and to Texas Tech.
4: This is the first time it will be held in the United States. So a lot of great science going on with sorghum around the world, but a local team, along with myself, we decided to put in a bid package. And of course, the city of Lubbock joined us with that. We submitted a bid to the Global Sorghum Association and we won the bid. And that's why we're so excited to host it.
3: Yes, this conference is showcasing private and public researchers as they demonstrate various research techniques in the sorghum industries.
4: And we've got several themes that these researchers will be speaking to. Some of it's on resiliency, some of it's on drought tolerance, some of it's on new genetics, some of it's on new technologies in sorghum, some of it's on new market streams and value chains. But also we do have a lot of commercial presence here too. Some of the global sorghum seed companies are here, some of the new technology drivers in the agricultural space. And we have a lot of producers. So it's a good mix and balance. And that's one of the things I'm really happy about that we were able to pull together.
3: At the Global Sorghum Conference in Lubbock, that is Monty Christian, Texas Tech Executive Director of Marketing Strategies in Research and Innovation. I'm Tom Nicoletti for the Texas Farm Bureau Radio Network.
2: 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Jessica Domel has the details.
5: The Senate Agriculture Committee is expected to reconsider Committee Chairman John Bozeman's draft of the Farm Bill this week. The food and farm legislation failed in the committee in a 10-11 party line vote just before senators left for the August recess. Chairman Bozeman told reporters he plans for the committee to reconsider the bill sometime this week. But as of Friday, he had not announced a firm date yet. He told Politico it is important to continue to allow committee members to express where they're at on the food and farm legislation. Whether or not Senator Mitch McConnell will be in committee this week is still up in the air. Bozeman told the news outlet he does not yet have assurances on McConnell's attendance, but he said the senator's doing well. Bozeman said he will still call for the vote this week, even if McConnell is unable to attend. Another important piece of legislation is expected to come up in Congress this week, the AM Radio for Every Vehicle Act. According to the Texas Association of Broadcasters, the House is set to vote on the bipartisan legislation co-authored by Senators Ted Cruz and Ed Markey and Congressman Gus Bilirakis and Frank Pallone. The bill would require the Department of Transportation to issue a rule requiring AM radio capabilities be standard in all new passenger vehicles due to the importance of AM radio in delivering emergency alerts, news, and entertainment programming. According to the National Association of Broadcasters, AM radio has tens of millions of weekly listeners and is an extremely popular way for Americans to stay connected to both national and local news, sports, and entertainment. It's also the backbone of the emergency alert system. We will have updates for you on both important pieces of legislation in upcoming episodes. For the Texas Farm Bureau Radio Network, I'm Jessica Domel.
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7: He always wanted to be a rodeo clown, but he had to settle for being a radio clown. 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
2: September is a great month to plant a fall garden. Horticulturalist John Begnaud looks at the kinds of plants that can make up a fall garden here in Texas.
6: September's here in Texas, and cooler weather is right around the corner. And that's the time we consider the best time to plant a fall garden. And really, fall gardens in Texas can be the most productive gardens. You don't enter into that hot, dry season of summer. You don't have to water quite so much. Your nights are cooler. Your vegetables are fresher. So if you pick the right kinds of vegetables, you're going to succeed in a good fall garden. We know that things that take a long time, like okra, tomatoes, and peppers, are probably not going to be a good choice, because an early freeze will wipe them out. But things like lettuce and radish and carrots, even garlic, this is one of the perfect times to plant garlic. We get the question, can you just go to the store and get a clove of garlic or a whole piece of garlic and break the cloves off and plant them? And the answer is most definitely. Does not have to be something that's ordered from a catalog, although there are so many different varieties of garlic, some much stronger, some milder like elephant garlic, that this may be a great time for you to experiment. Planting garlic down in the ground about 2 to 3 inches deep and watching it grow all winter long, no matter how cold it gets. So you might try that. But back to vegetables like lettuce. You know, things like not head lettuce, but leaf lettuce, red tip lettuce, romaine lettuce, all these kinds of curly lettuce. These will really work good, and you harvest them a leaf at a time. With the cold crops, the ones that we refer to, broccoli, cabbage, cauliflower, they work absolutely wonderful. As a matter of fact, you could probably seed them today, and you would be harvesting those for Thanksgiving or a little after. And if you harvest them, then you have florets, and many times you have a second harvest available. So think about that. Get your ground prep. Get your vegetables. If there are some that are transplants at the nursery and you can put them in, it saves weeks and weeks, but seeds will work. Planting these vegetables all from seeds or cloves, like in the case of garlics, is a great way to succeed with a fall garden in Texas. This is John Begnaud reporting from Kingsland in the Texas Hill Country.
2: 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Dr. Bob Judd has some tips to help decrease that stress.
14: Dr. David Renaud indicates in

0: bovine veterinarian, that transport is more than a logistical step, but a pivotal control point for long-term health of the cattle. Calves endure a lot of challenges during the transport, including limited access to feed and water, temperature swings, crowding, and exposure to new disease-producing organisms. The longer the trip, the greater the dehydration and higher rates of diarrhea and respiratory disease. Age plays a large role in the transportation, as calves moved at 11 days or older had fewer sick days and gained more weight compared to those shipped younger. And 50% less calves died when transported at 28 days versus 14 days. One study looked at transporting calves for 16 hours straight versus giving them an 8-hour rest. And there was not a significant difference as unloading and reloading the calves appeared to be causing as much calf fatigue as just staying on the truck and doing 16 hours straight. Feeding the young calves milk prior to transport was very helpful, as calves that were not fed higher levels of non-esterified fatty acids indicating those calves were breaking down their body reserves for energy, which is not good for a young calf. Calves fed milk prior to transport had better energy levels and fewer signs of illness. It is also important to make sure calves are healthy prior to transport, as those that were sick were at greater risk of dying during and after transport. Also, administration of colostrum is critical in these calves, as a study of 1,000 calves that arrived at a veal facility found that 87% of the calves that did not receive adequate colostrum survived, while 97% survived that received adequate colostrum. I'm Dr. Bob Judd. This is the Texas Farm Bureau Radio Network.
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1: 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I'm Larry Marble with the Livestock Auction Market Report on Texas Ag Today.
2: We are on the line with Phil Brockenbush, Giddings Livestock. Phil, how was the Monday sale?
3: Wound up good, Larry. We wound up with 805. Calf market headed to last week, and the cow deal a little bit softer than it was last week, but, you know, it's kind of pulling money off of them every day, it seems like. But calf deal's kind of, it was steady, so it's holding
2: good.
3: Pretty good.
2: Walk the pens with us.
3: All right, your steers, 300 back, average 404, brought up 465, 3 to 4 weights, 416 to 480, 4 to 5 weights, 364 to 455, 5 to 6 weights, 334 to 380, 6 to 7 weight 314 to 335, 7 to 8 weight 303 to 3 1/4. Heifer made 300 back average 358, brought at $5. 3 to 4 weight 382 to 430, 4 to 5 weight 345 to 420, 5 to 6 weight 313 to 390, 6 to 7 weight 302 to 355, 7 to 8 weight 274 to 335, 7 to 850 pound bull yearling 2 1/4 to 3 1/4, 850 without pounds 210 to $3. The pack cows and bulls, the high yielding bulls 180 to 194, medium yielding bulls 160 to 175, the high yielding cows 130 to 149, the medium yielding cows 120 to 129, little thin cows 85 to 119. The stock cows, bears brought from 1500 to 4100, and the bred cows from 1800 to 4400.
2: Good. What was the count again?
3: We had 805.
2: What do you know for this next go round, Phil?
3: Got a little bit of stuff going. We'll also get a calf from one guy from Brain Calves. He'll have 15 or 20, and another guy got 15 or 20 old bull yearling dead. So we got a little stuff going. You know, if it don't rain, they'll keep coming. So.
2: Right. Tell everybody how to get a hold of you, Phil.
3: Yes, sir. You can call me at 979-716-4395 or call the barn at 979-542-2274.
2: Phil, I appreciate you. Thank you.
3: Sure, thank you, Larry.
2: Bye-bye.
1: Neighbor, thanks for joining me. I'm Larry Marble. This is the Texas Farm Bureau Radio Network. Walk in the pens. We'll see you tomorrow. Good day.
4: Cattle futures kicked off the trading week higher on Monday, continuing the rally that we started back on Friday. We ended up closing strongly higher with October live cattle up 257 to finish at 222.25, the December up

0: 292 at 225.15. Big gains on feeder cattle, with October up 535 to close at 337.85. November feeders up 460, finishing at 332.77. Big gains in the cash fed cattle market last week. We sold 67,000 head on the negotiated cash cattle market. We ended up selling cattle here in the south at 226. That's $3 to $4 higher. In the north, dress cattle sold mostly at 350. That's $5 to $6 higher. Boxed beef prices higher. Choice up 271, 378.65. Select up $1.08, 342.21. Corn finished slightly higher with the December contract up 3 cents, 5.33 1/4, while March corn was up 2.5, 5.48 a bushel. Wheat, however, continues to feel the volatility of the continued Russia-Ukraine war and the shutdown of grain exports out of the Black Sea area. Hard wheat finished lower, soft wheat finished mixed, with December Kansas City wheat down 6 cents, 7.92 1/2. December Chicago wheat down 3 1/4, 7.22 a bushel. Funds are liquidating their long positions in the cotton market, and that has put pressure on the market. We finished out with December cotton down 151 points, 84.55 cents. In the energy markets, October natural gas up 5 at 288. October West Texas crude up 76 cents, $100.81 cents a barrel. The financial markets were lower. The Dow down 152 points, 52,421. The NASDAQ down 146 points at 26,186. The S&P down 37, 7,619. Now let's take a closer look at the energy and financial markets. We're checking in with Tim Snyder with Matador Economics in Dallas.
1: Let's start today's report here. This week's trade could be a mess. Make no mistake about it. Friday's diplomatic optimism disappeared over the weekend. Saudi Arabia's critical east-west pipeline is shut following a Houthi drone attack, while Houthi forces strengthen their position around the Bab el-Mandeb Strait. That adds another layer of risk for ships attempting to avoid an already impaired Strait of Hormuz. The result? Brent crude oil is trading above $109 a barrel this morning, with WTI pushing towards $105. Diesel and gasoline prices are moving higher again as supply chain disruptions continue feeding directly into inflation. And this is the week the U.S. Federal Reserve meets to discuss raising interest rates. Markets are already pricing in a quarter point increase for Wednesday as policy members confront resurging inflation. But here's the problem. Interest rates don't fix the Strait of Hormuz. They don't repair pipelines, and they don't stop drone attacks. They only slow an economy. Meanwhile, the 10-year Treasury is knocking on the door of 5%. We haven't crossed that threshold since October of 2023, and that was brief. The last sustained period above 5% was back in 2007. So 5% isn't just another number. It's a line this economy hasn't had to live above for nearly two decades. For the equities, here's a point to ponder. If Brent holds above $109 while the 10-year Treasury decisively breaks above 5%, equities could face considerably greater pressure. That's because the market would be simultaneously pricing in higher input costs, higher inflation, higher borrowing costs, and higher discount rate. That's a combination the tech sector would probably feel first. Here's today's bottom line. For months, we've worried about losing the Strait of Hormuz. Now we're watching the detours around Hormuz continue to come under attack, too. The market isn't simply pricing another escalation anymore. It's beginning to price what happens when the world's energy detours stop working, too. Irrespective of Fed actions this week, gasoline and diesel prices will continue to climb and inflation will inevitably grow. For the Texas Farm Bureau Radio Network, I'm economist Tim Snyder.
0: That wraps up our look at the markets, and that wraps up this episode of Texas Ag Today. I'm Kerry Martin. Hope to see you back here next time as we cover the most important industry in this greatest state in the U.S. of A, Texas agriculture.
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doesn't want to slow down AI. I'm Dave Anthony, Fox News. President Trump is calling fears of artificial intelligence destroying humanity a hoax after some AI company leaders had called for

0: better guardrails so the technology doesn't get out of control. As the president pushes to beat China in AI advancement, Vice President Vance says,
1: but it's something that we're concerned by, but we want to make sure that we actually regulate smartly and we're thoughtful about the risk here.
0: And today, Fox's Alexandria Hoff reports.
2: Vice President Vance, he's going to be meeting privately with House Republicans ahead of a vote aimed at preventing data centers from driving up household bills. With tech companies building out massive energy infrastructure in the midterms looming, lawmakers want to show that they're working to protect voters from rising utility costs. But the political battle over how fast AI should grow is escalating.
0: President Trump won't be able to restrict mail-in voting like he wanted. The Supreme Court blocks his postal service ballot requirements.
3: The decision allows mail-in voting nationwide to continue as the midterms approach. Ballots cast by mail have become common for Americans, with nearly a third of the country taking advantage of the option.
0: Fox's Gernal Scott. They're getting ready to vote in Delaware next hour, the last state to hold primaries just 7 weeks before the November elections. Oil prices are rising another 2%+ today. Diesel up 3 more cents to another record high. And Fox's Jonathan Savage reports.
4: The United Nations Security Council meets today as attacks on Saudi energy infrastructure continue. Iran-backed groups have launched attacks from Yemen and Iraq in recent days. A key oil pipeline used to bypass the Strait of Hormuz has been badly damaged.
0: They honored TV's best shows last night.
5: Widow's Bay dominated the 78th annual Emmy Awards, winning 14 trophies, including Best Comedy Series. Star Matthew Rhys made history as the first actor to win all three lead acting categories, taking comedy actor for the show and limited series actor for Netflix's The Beast in Me.
0: That's Michelle Pollino. The Pitt won the Best Drama Emmy. 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
9: Temperatures being 30 degrees above average.
6: 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Just click listen, then swipe right and hear the latest news updates on your time. 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
0: While President Trump pushes back against more AI regulations, his administration is rolling back some environmental regulations.
10: The Environmental Protection Agency is repealing coal and natural gas power plant rules that the agency says cost the industry $300 billion. It marks the latest shift by the Trump administration away from climate initiatives put in place by former Presidents Obama and Biden. President Trump has dismissed climate change concerns as a con job in his increasing federal support for coal and natural gas facilities, he says, are needed to unleash American energy when electricity needs are higher than ever. Environmental groups are threatening to sue the new regulatory rollbacks. At the White House, Jared Halpern, Fox News.
0: More than a week after a mistrial in Massachusetts at Lindsey Clancy's murder case with a hung jury over her insanity defense and the killing of her three children, a man on trial in Vermont is using a similar defense in an attempted murder case in the shooting of three Palestinian college students 3 years ago.
11: Jason Eaton claims the CIA and the Mossad ordered him to shoot the trio who were walking past his home. He says he got the messages from the intel agencies on his FM radio and that God was commanding him to protect his Jewish neighbors. His claims, the heart of Eaton's insanity defense in a case that is shaking Burlington, Vermont, and is being closely watched in the West Bank where the three grew up together. Gary Baumgarten, Fox News.
0: On Wall Street, stock futures are falling as the Federal Reserve starts a two-day meeting considering a possible interest rate hike. On Monday Night Football,
12: Mahomes able to break one tackle. He's in. Touchdown.
0: Patrick Mahomes returned from a knee injury last season, running for that score and throwing two TD passes, leading the Kansas City Chiefs to a 31-10 win over the Denver Broncos on ESPN to close out week one of the NFL season. I'm Dave Anthony, and this is Fox News.

0: Today is Tuesday, September 15th. Welcome to Newsday Amarillo. I'm Tim Butler in the Citizens Bank Studios of KGNC. Coming up in this half hour, the Amarillo City Council approved a tax rate, sort of. For now, Michael Jay has that story coming up. President Trump has nominated Texas Representative Wesley Hunt to be the ambassador to Saudi Arabia. And the Amarillo Sod Poodles begin their playoff run tonight at Hodgetown. Those stories and more coming up. National Weather Service says look for a high of 92 later on today with a chance for showers and thunderstorms. 73 degrees at 537.
1: A special meeting of the Amarillo City Council Monday morning saw the council and staff try to identify a proposed tax rate for the upcoming fiscal year, which begins October 1st. While the council agrees on ensuring pay raises for city employees, including police, it struggled with landing on a tax rate. Councilman Les Simpson made a motion to accept the no new revenue rate of 0.42170, which failed to get a second. Later, a motion to accept the voter-approved tax rate of 0.4307 failed by a 2-3 vote, as did an effort to accept the Vader rate of 0.446, that just below the ceiling scenario proposed by staff. It also failed by a vote of 2-3. Mayor Cole Stanley then made a motion to pass the first rate of 0.4307, this time making it clear it's a flat rate unchanged from FY25-26, but would still fund the proposed FY26-27 budget, and it passed by a vote of 3-2, with Council members Simpson and David Prescott voting against it. The council and city staff will meet again on the 22nd for the first reading. The budget and tax rate must be finalized by the regular meeting set for the 29th. For KGNC News, I'm Michael J. Stevens.
0: Potter County deputies arrested Noah Zachariah Amparano, age 27, Sunday afternoon at 5:45 in the 2100 block of Heather for assault causing bodily injury to a family member. Sheriffs arrested 26-year-old Omar Martin Cabrera Jr. Sunday morning at 2:35 in the 8400 block of Southeast 3rd for driving while intoxicated and for J.P. charges. PCSO arrested Savannah K. Eason, age 20, Sunday at 7:43 p.m. in the 6700 block of Hermosa Drive for injury to a child, elderly, or disabled person. Deputies arrested 17-year-old Darnell J. Abraham, Sunday morning at 1:15 in the 3800 block of Southeast 12th for possession of a controlled substance, penalty group 2, and unlawfully carrying a weapon. The Dumas City Commission will meet today at 11:30 a.m. in chambers at 124 East 7th. The commission will hear a presentation from Allison Cook on a proposed redevelopment of the retail shopping center with Project Count. They will discuss the approval of residential water services outside the city limits. The commission will also award a management services agreement for the golf course pro shop to David Ansett and authorize the city managers to execute or the city manager to execute that agreement. They will also hear reports from city staff, city manager, and other commission members. There will be a time for public comments limited to 5 minutes per person. 73 degrees at 5:40. Turning to Texas news, President Donald Trump is nominating U.S. Representative Wesley Hunt to be ambassador to Saudi Arabia. Tammy Trujillo has more.
2: Trump nominated the Texas Republican on Monday. Hunt's a retired Army captain who was twice deployed to Saudi Arabia as a diplomatic liaison officer. The second-term congressman ran for the U.S. Senate earlier this year instead of seeking re-election to a third term in the House. Hunt came in a distant third in the GOP primary, which was a contest between incumbent Senator John Cornyn and Attorney General Ken Paxton. I'm Tammy Trujillo.
0: Elon Musk's private spaceflight company is suing Texas Attorney General Ken Paxton. The lawsuit also names a Texas county where SpaceX plans to build a multi-billion dollar semiconductor plant as a defendant. The suit is in an effort to keep the information about the TerraFab project secret. The project is a massive semiconductor manufacturing megafactory

0: and playing for Grimes County near Houston. Paxton's office previously ordered Grimes County to answer public record requests seeking details about tax breaks it had granted to SpaceX. And that's a look at local and Texas news this half hour. You can always get more local news on our website at KGNCAM.com. Here is your National Weather Service forecast for today. It's going to be mostly cloudy with a 50% chance for showers and thunderstorms. Look for a high near 92. Southwest winds at 10 to 20 miles an hour. Then tonight, a 90% chance for showers and thunderstorms, low of 62. On Wednesday, partly sunny, windy, and a high of 92 again. Right now, around the area, we are seeing a few light rain showers on the radar this morning. In some places, we'll have more on that here in just a few minutes. 68 degrees in Adrian, 68 in Vega, 70 in Hereford. It is 69 in Dimmitt, 72 in Nazareth and Tulia, 76 in Turkey, 79 in Childress, 75 in Claude, 77 in Canadian, 73 in Borger, 72 in Canyon. It is 69 at Pantex, and we are 73 here at the KGNC studios on Olson Boulevard. 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
0: 73 degrees. Looks like we're going to a high of 92 later on today with a pretty good chance for some showers and thunderstorms. And I noticed on my way into the station this morning that there were a few puddles in the streets. I guess we had a little rain here in Amarillo overnight. I did not hear that. But some rain there. And looking at the radar this hour, we are seeing some light rain showers up in the eastern, northeastern part of the panhandle around Canadian. Also another area between Amarillo and Dumas this morning. And then another light area to the west of Amarillo and northwest around Boys Ranch, and then another area just north of Buffalo Lake in Randall County. So keep that in mind if you're going to be in any of those areas. Nothing severe or anything like that, just some very light rain showers. But according to the Weather Service, they expect that to pick up later on today, and chance for rain going on both today and tonight. I think they said 50% chance for thunderstorms today, and then a 90% chance for thunderstorms coming up tonight. We certainly need the moisture here across the Texas Panhandle area. All right, on your morning commute this morning, watch for mowing operations on State Loop 335 near Amarillo Boulevard. Also, various lane closures on westbound I-40 from Arnott Road to Bushland for edge repair. They're also doing various lane closures on the westbound I-40 service roads at Paramount. Also, drivers can expect possible slowdowns in traffic on northbound I-27 frontage roads from Canyon to Amarillo. They're doing some routine maintenance work in those areas this week. All right, let's take a look at the TxDOT traffic cameras this morning. And we will start out on the west side of town looking at I-40 and Sauncey at this time. Traffic moving very smoothly at that location. We'll come into I-40 and Western. Same story there. East and westbound traffic moving smoothly to the downtown area. At the interchange, I-27 and I-40, looks like traffic moving smoothly. A lot more traffic coming from the south, headed north, or peeling off there, going on to I-40 eastbound. I-40 over the Santa Fe Railroad tracks. Yeah, more traffic at that area this morning. It is still considered light at this time. We go out to I-40 and Grand. Everything seems to be moving very smoothly. And then down to I-27 in Georgia. North and southbound traffic looks like it is moving very smoothly at that location also. So be careful on your morning commute. Hope that information helps you out. Today is a big foodie day. Bree Tennis has more for us.
1: We're celebrating Cheese Toast Day, Double Cheeseburger Day, and Linguine Day. 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It's bread and cheese, then broiled, not quite a grilled cheese. Double Cheeseburger is about as good as it gets. And then there's Linguine, celebrating the noodle that falls between spaghetti and fettuccine. So today, look for deals and maybe an elastic waistband. I'm Bree Tennis.
0: Double cheeseburger. That sounds good for breakfast this morning. All right, sports is coming up next. 73 degrees. 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
14: People here in the High Plains are a special breed. 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Does that describe you? Well, it describes us too. 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Let's talk about what we can do together. You'll like

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4: -73 degrees at 5:53. The Amarillo Sod Poodles will play host to the Frisco Rough Riders for Game 1 of the Texas League South Division Playoff Series tonight. First pitch scheduled at 6:35 for the best of three series. Home field advantage was earned by the Rough Riders as the first half champions, meaning Games 2 and 3, if necessary, will be played at Riders Field in Frisco. Should Amarillo advance to the Texas League Championship Series, another best of three series will determine the Texas League champion, with Game 1 scheduled for 6:05 at Hodgetown on Sunday, September 20th. Texas Rangers back on the diamond tonight. They square off against the Red Sox in the first of three games. Texas trails Houston by just one game for first place in the American League West. Our pregame broadcast begins this evening at 6:30 here on KGNC. The Astros battle Bobby Witt Jr. and the Royals to open a three-game home series. The Stros hope to bounce back after dropping four of their last five games.
5: Week one of the NFL closed out with a blowout. The Chiefs rolling the Broncos 31-10 in the Monday night game. KC running back Kenneth Walker, 173 yards rushing with a TD run and catch. And Patrick Mahomes, back from last season's ACL injury, scored the first TD of the night on a 15-yard run.
6: For me, running, like I said, I wasn't going to. And going for the end zone, it kind of gave me that confidence that I can go out there and be myself.
5: Mahomes ended up throwing for two TDs as well, going 15 of 27 for 184 yards. I'm Matt McCoy.
4: Cowboys safety Malik Hooker is out for the foreseeable future with a fractured forearm. NFL media reports that the 30-year-old is meeting with specialists to determine a recovery timeline. Similar injuries take 6 weeks to heal. That's a look at sports. KGNC News Time is 5:55.
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0: At your workplace, ask for the numbers. 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That's not a policy. That's a cell block. 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
2: 73 degrees. National Weather Service says we're going to a high of 92 later on today, with a chance for some showers and thunderstorms. 60% chance today, about a 90% chance for rain coming up tonight. And as I said earlier, we certainly do need that rain here across the Texas Panhandle area. All right. Hope you can stick around. Coming up next hour, the Randall County Sheriff's made arrest Sunday for burglary, assault, and no driver's license. In Texas news, Texas landowners have filed a suit against the Trump administration. I believe this has to do with the Big Bend area. Also, Reba McEntire paid a tribute to Dolly Parton at last night's Emmy Awards. So stay close for all of that next hour. Also want to let you know, coming up at 7:25 this morning, we will give away a Texas Rangers Wyatt Langford sliding catch bobblehead. It's a really cool bobblehead. We'll give you an opportunity to win that once again coming up this morning at about 7:25. Thanks for tuning in this morning. I certainly do appreciate it. Good morning. It's now 6 o'clock.
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5: The first state is holding the last primaries. I'm Dave Anthony, Fox News. Polls opening just now in Delaware for the final primaries, 7 weeks before the November elections.
6: Among the seats up is the U.S. Senate seat held by Democrat Chris Coons. He seeks a third full term and faces three Democratic challengers. One of them is a former Republican, Eric Hansen, who ran and lost to Senator Lisa Blunt Rochester in 2024. This year, Hansen will appear on ballots as E. No Trump Hansen.
5: That's Fox's Gernal Scott. Mail-in voting will not be restricted in November like President Trump was trying to do. The Supreme Court has blocked his order to get the Postal Service to implement ballot requirements. No reaction yet from President Trump on that, but he is continuing to call fears of AI going out of control and threatening humanity a hoax, telling the All In podcast.
7: They're just playing right into the hands of a lot of people that don't want to see it happen, and that could be political people, that could also be China.
5: Some AI leaders have warned in recent days of the risks of artificial intelligence if they don't slow it down and put up guardrails. At the Senate, a Republican who's been absent for months returns, former Majority Leader Mitch McConnell.
8: I wasn't sure how many of you would be here today, but I'm glad to see you. Time to get back to work. If anything, the office
9: Congress.
5: He said that from a wheelchair as McConnell returned to cast a vote with his fellow Republicans approving a judicial nominee. The senator's been recovering and rehabbing after a fall in June, and then he was stricken with pneumonia. It's McConnell's last year. The 84-year-old is not running for re-election. A TV show makes history, and so does its lead actor.
10: And the Emmy goes to Matthew Reese.
5: He heard that twice on NBC last night. Reese is the first to win lead actor Emmys for two shows in the same year, The Beast and Me and Widow's Bay. That show won a record 14 Emmys, including Best Comedy. The Pitt won for Best Drama. 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
5: It could get testy later this morning on Capitol Hill, where two Trump administration officials could face tough questions from Democrats on very different issues.
14: FBI Director Kash Patel is expected before the Senate Judiciary Committee, while Democrats are expected to question whether he's reimbursed the government for personal travel expenses or an Atlantic article's allegations about his drinking. Republicans will likely focus on decreased crime, increased arrests, as well as increased drug seizures. Patel has filed a defamation suit against the Atlantic over that report about drinking. Separately, Treasury Secretary Scott Bessent is scheduled to testify about the state of the international finance system before the House Financial Services Committee. Bessent will likely be asked about economic D-Day efforts against Iran and the campaign to isolate the regime by cutting off Iran's oil sales. Jessica Rosenthal, Fox News.
5: As oil prices rise more than 1% this morning and diesel rises to a new record high, the Federal Reserve will soon start a two-day meeting assessing the economy, considering a possible interest rate hike tomorrow. On Wall Street, stock futures are falling. On Monday Night Football,
15: the Kansas City Chiefs ended week one with a bang against the Denver Broncos.
16: They snap it fast. Walker got it. Still going. Kenneth Walker. Still going. Touchdown, Kansas City.
15: The call on ESPN, a 60-yard run for Kenneth Walker III, the Super Bowl MVP, finished with a career-high 173 rushing yards with two total touchdowns. Patrick Mahomes, in his return from injury, threw for 184 yards and had three total touchdowns on the night as the Chiefs win it 31-10. Tony Genualdo, Fox News.
5: In baseball, the Los Angeles Dodgers take a step toward a three-peat. The two-time defending champion Dodgers beat Cincinnati 4-1 to clinch a playoff berth for the 14th straight season. The New York Yankees also clinched a spot in the postseason, beating Minnesota 8-3. I'm Dave Anthony, and this is Fox News.

0: 7. Randall County Sheriff's arrested 20-year-old Ariana Rose Walker Sunday at 12:33 a.m. for assault Class C. Bond was set at $500. Deputies arrested Jordan Alexander Martinez, age 22, Sunday at 6:06 a.m. for two counts of no driver's license, two counts of no car insurance, display of expired license plates. Bond was set at $1,662. Sunday morning at 6:44, Randall County arrested 30-year-old Angel Marie Valdez for assault causing bodily injury to a family member. Sheriff's arrested Alana Jolie Daugherty, age 22, Sunday at 8:27 for burglary of a habitation with intent to commit a felony. The Borgers City Council will meet today at 1:30 p.m. in chambers at 600 North Main Street. The council will consider and take appropriate action to approve an agreement between the City of Borger and Maria Echeverra to purchase property located at 406 East 11th. They will consider and take appropriate action to approve on final reading an ordinance amending the City of Borger's fee schedule for the fiscal 2027 budget year and take appropriate action to approve on final reading an ordinance amending the fiscal year 2026 operating budget. The council will also conduct a public hearing and then consider approving the combined tax rate for the fiscal year 2027. The council will also consider and take appropriate action on a resolution relating to establishing the city's intention to reimburse itself for the prior lawful expenditure of funds relating to constructing various city improvements from the proceeds of tax-exempt obligations to be issued by the city for authorized purposes. There will also be a time for public comments. Randall County Sheriff's Office reported late yesterday William O'Connor was transferred from Potter County Jail to the Randall County Jail on September 1st on a federal hold. He was transported to Northwest Texas Hospital last Thursday for medical treatment. The hospital notified Randall County Jail that O'Connor had become unresponsive and efforts to save him were unsuccessful. Mr. O'Connor was pronounced dead that evening, and next of kin has been notified. Following state policy, the Randall County Sheriff's Office contacted the TCJS and Texas Rangers. The Texas Rangers are currently conducting an investigation. 73 degrees at 6:10. Turning to Texas news. Landowners have filed a lawsuit against the Trump administration over plans to build a wall and border infrastructure in a remote part of the state. Fox's Lisa Lacerra has more.
1: The suit filed by Conserve Big Bend, a nonprofit, and six landowners comes as the Trump administration is looking to line the roughly 2,000-mile southern border with 30-foot steel bollard walls, vehicle barriers, and technology to keep out smugglers and migrants, which would cost about $46 billion. The plaintiffs argue few people cross the border at Big Bend compared with other areas along the U.S.-Mexico border. The biggest outcry has come over plans for Big Bend National Park. Bulldozers were spotted clearing land there last month after people spoke out the work was paused. The federal government has said in a court hearing no final plans have been decided on what will be built in the park. Lisa Lacerra, Fox News.
0: Governor Greg Abbott is directing the Texas Water Development Board to penalize data centers that don't report their water usage. Amid the growing demand for water from data centers and other large industrial users, fewer than 30% of the data centers have responded to the state-mandated water usage survey over the past 3 years. Abbott is asking the Water Board for an update on compliance and enforcement by October 4th. And that's a look at local and Texas news this half hour. You can always read more local news on our website at kgncam.com.

0: is your National Weather Service forecast today. Mostly cloudy, 50% chance for showers and thunderstorms. Look for a high of 92. Southwest winds 10 to 20 miles an hour. Then tonight, a 90% chance for showers and thunderstorms. Low of 62. On Wednesday, partly sunny, windy, and a high of 92. We have had some rain showers in the area earlier this morning. Right now, it is 69 degrees in Dalhart, 69 in Dumas, 73 in Fritch, 71 in Pampa, 69 in Panhandle, 73 in Clarendon, 71 in Happy. It is 72 in Canyon, 71 at Baptist St. Anthony's Hospital, and we are 73 here at the KGNC studios on Olson Boulevard. KGNC News Time is 6:13.
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1: I like all the news, find out what's going on around town, the weather, everything. Y'all just have a great program.
0: Wow, you need to fasten your seatbelt there, Bob.
1: Oh, yeah, I guess I better.
0: All right, fasten your seatbelt this morning if you're out and about on your morning commute already. And let's talk about a little bit of rain. You may notice, like I did when I came in this morning, there were some puddles in the street. I guess we had a little rain here in Amarillo overnight. And I just checked the West Texas Mesonet site for 24-hour precipitation. Yeah, there has been some nice amounts of rain across the area. Looks like Vega, the big winner. 9/10 overnight or in the last 24 hours, and I was kind of watching an area of storms on the radar way southwest of Amarillo last night before I went to bed. But Friona got 28/100, about a quarter of an inch in Hereford. Adrian, 3/10, and as I mentioned, Vega, 90/100 there, about 9/100 in South Amarillo. If you go out to Pantex, they had 39/100, 32/100 in North Amarillo, 45/100 at Boys Ranch, 21/100 at Fritch, 31/100 at Borger, and Stinnett got 22/100 there. So that's a look at some rainfall totals from the past 24 hours. We certainly need that, but it looks like the western counties of the Panhandle got a little more than anybody else. So keep that in mind today, that we do still have about a 60% chance for thunderstorms later on today, and a high of 92, and then about a 90% chance for some rain tonight. So hopefully we've had a little break in our weather pattern, or a lot of break in our weather pattern from the 100-plus degree temperatures, even upper 90s. And it's going to be a lot cooler this week with opportunities for rain, it looks like, all week long. Well, that moisture, of course, affects our ag producers here in the Texas Panhandle area. And I got some information this morning from Dr. J.D. Raglan with the Texas A&M AgriLife Extension. He wanted me to let you know they're having their wheat insect and disease scouting school coming up on Wednesday. It is absolutely free. It'll be at the Texas A&M AgriLife Extension there in Randall County at 200 North Brown Road. That's on the west side of Canyon. And they've got lots of speakers. They're going to be offering 3 CEUs if you collect those or need those. And registration will be tomorrow morning at 8:30. And then the seminars start at 8:45. And they'll also have a lunch sponsored by the Wheat Producers Board. And if you want more information, you can call the Texas A&M AgriLife Extension, Randall County, at 806-468-5543. I'm sure they're going to be talking about the drought and all sorts of other things going on with the Wheat Insect and Disease Scouting School coming up on Wednesday. All right, that's a look at some things going on in and around our area. 73 degrees. Sports is coming up next, brought to you by Tri-State Ford. 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
0: -73 degrees at 6:22.
12: Week one of the NFL closed out with a blowout. The Chiefs rolling the Broncos 31-10 in the Monday night game. KC running back Kenneth Walker, 173 yards rushing with a TD run and catch. And Patrick Mahomes, back from last season's ACL injury, scored the first TD of the night on a 15-yard run.
13: For me, running, like I said, I wasn't going to. And going for the end zone, it kind of gave me that confidence that I can go out there and be myself.
12: Mahomes ended up throwing for two TDs as well, going 15 of 27 for 184 yards. I'm Matt McCoy.
0: Dallas Cowboys safety Malik Hooker is out for the foreseeable future with a fractured forearm. NFL media reports that the 30-year-old is meeting with specialists to determine a recovery timeline. Similar injuries take 6 weeks to heal. Texas Rangers host the Boston Red Sox in the first of three games tonight at Globe Life Field. Texas trails Houston by just one game for first place in the American League West. Our pregame broadcast with Eric Nadel and Matt Hicks begins this evening at 6:30 here on Amarillo's News Talk KGNC. Astros also return to action. They battle Bobby Witt Jr. and the Royals to open a three-game home series. The Stros hope to bounce back after dropping four of their last five games. The Amarillo Sod Poodles will play host to the Frisco Rough Riders for Game 1 of the Texas League South Division Series tonight at Hodgetown. First pitch scheduled for 6:35 for the best of three series. Home field advantage was earned by the Rough Riders as being the first half victors, meaning games two and three, if necessary, will be played at Riders Field in Frisco. Should Amarillo advance to the Texas League Championship Series, another best of three series will determine the Texas League champion, with game one scheduled for 6:05 at Hodgetown coming up on Sunday. And that's a look at sports this morning. 73 degrees, KGNC news time is 6:25.
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0: Market fundamentals argue for higher Fed cattle prices. I'm James Hunt with Around the Cap Rock on the Texas Farm Bureau Radio Network. In recent weeks, we have seen the average cash price for fed cattle in our region down around $2.25 a pound or lower. Brady Miller of Texas Cattle Feeders Association says that's well below where prices were just a few months ago.
1: For the Texas Panhandle and for the TCFA area, we topped out somewhere in the 265 range. So we're looking at $40 under for our year-over-year high. With that being said, should we be down here in the 220s? If you look at the fundamentals, I would tell you, no, we should not.
0: And by fundamentals, Miller means the fact that beef demand remains high and cattle numbers remain low across the country. Miller believes one thing that has hurt prices is market overreaction to the return of Mexican cattle imports.
1: Even with the southern border being open, that is one port in Arizona. The first week when they were open, I think they crossed somewhere around 25 to 2,600 head. And then the second week, they didn't cross hardly any. And so it's a very slow move. I think the board and I think a lot of the individuals in the industry was thinking, well, the southern border is open and we're going to have this glut of cattle coming in and it's going to make a difference in our cattle prices and in the amount of animals in the U.S. But we knew that wasn't going to happen and it still isn't happening and we don't expect it to happen moving forward. If we keep the southern border open, I think it's going to be a slow move. We're going to see that number increase week over week for cattle coming across the southern border, but it's not going to be in huge numbers anytime soon.
0: Brady Miller of TCFA believes the markets will get a better understanding of the fundamentals soon and fed cattle prices will rise again. I'm James Hunt on the Texas Farm Bureau Radio Network.
2: 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Hi there, everyone. I'm Matt Hicks, inviting you to join Eric Nadel, Jared Sandler, and me. 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

0: state is holding the last primaries. I'm Dave Anthony, Fox News. Polls opening just now in Delaware for the final primaries 7 weeks before the November elections.
1: Among the seats up is the U.S. Senate seat held by Democrat Chris Coons. He seeks a third full term and faces three Democratic challengers. One of them is a former Republican, Eric Hansen, who ran and lost to Senator Lisa Blunt Rochester in 2024. This year, Hansen will appear on ballots as E. No Trump Hansen.
0: That's Fox's Grinnell Scott. Mail-in voting will not be restricted in November like President Trump was trying to do. The Supreme Court has blocked his order to get the Postal Service to implement ballot requirements. No reaction yet from President Trump on that, but he is continuing to call fears of AI going out of control and threatening humanity a hoax, telling the All In podcast.
2: They're just playing right into the hands of a lot of people that don't want to see it happen, and that could be political people, and it could also be China.
0: Some AI leaders have warned in recent days of the risks of artificial intelligence if they don't slow it down and put up guardrails. At the Senate, a Republican who's been absent for months returns, former Majority Leader Mitch McConnell.
3: I wasn't sure how many of you would be here today, but I'm glad to see you. Time to get back to work.
0: He said that from a wheelchair as McConnell returned to cast a vote with his fellow Republicans approving a judicial nominee. The senator's been recovering and rehabbing after a fall in June, and then he was stricken with pneumonia. It's McConnell's last year. The 84-year-old is not running for re-election. A TV show makes history, and so does its lead actor.
4: And the Emmy goes to Matthew Reese.
0: He heard that twice on NBC last night. Reese is the first to win lead actor Emmys for two shows in the same year, The Beast and Me and Widow's Bay. That show won a record 14 Emmys, including Best Comedy. The Pitt won for Best Drama. 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
0: It could get testy later this morning on Capitol Hill, where two Trump administration officials could face tough questions from Democrats on very different issues.
8: FBI Director Kash Patel is expected before the Senate Judiciary Committee, while Democrats are expected to question whether he's reimbursed the government for personal travel expenses or an Atlantic article's allegations about his drinking. Republicans will likely focus on decreased crime, increased arrests, as well as increased drug seizures. Patel has filed a defamation suit against the Atlantic over that report about drinking. Separately, Treasury Secretary Scott Bessent is scheduled to testify about the state of the international finance system before the House Financial Services Committee. Bessent will likely be asked about economic D-Day efforts against Iran and the campaign to isolate the regime by cutting off Iran's oil sales. Jessica Rosenthal, Fox News.
0: As oil prices rise more than 1% this morning and diesel rises to a new record high, the Federal Reserve will soon start a two-day meeting assessing the economy, considering a possible interest rate hike tomorrow. On Wall Street, stock futures are falling. On Monday Night Football,
9: the Kansas City Chiefs ended week one with a bang against the Denver Broncos.
10: They snap it fast. Walker got it. Still going. Kenneth Walker. Still going. Touchdown, Kansas City.
9: The call on ESPN, a 60-yard run for Kenneth Walker III. The Super Bowl MVP finished with a career-high 173 rushing yards with two total touchdowns. Patrick Mahomes, in his return from injury, threw for 184 yards and had three total touchdowns on the night as the Chiefs win it 31-10. Tony Genualdo, Fox News.
0: In baseball, the Los Angeles Dodgers take a step toward a three-peat. The two-time defending champion Dodgers beat Cincinnati 4-1 to clinch a playoff berth for the 14th straight season. The New York Yankees also clinched a spot in the postseason, beating Minnesota 8-3. I'm Dave Anthony, and this is Fox News.

Good morning. Today is Tuesday, September 15th. Welcome to another half hour of Newsday Amarillo. I'm Tim Butler in the Citizens Bank studios of KGNC. Coming up in this half hour, Potter County Sheriff's made arrest Sunday for weapons violations, DWI, and drugs. SpaceX is suing Ken Paxton over the Terrafab plant's public records request. Also, the Amarillo Sod Poodles begin their playoff run tonight at Hodgetown. We will have those stories and more coming up in this half hour. National Weather Service says look for a high of 92 later on.

0: on today, with a chance for showers and thunderstorms, 73 degrees at 6:37. Potter County Sheriff's arrested 60-year-old Jerry Dale Jenkins Sunday afternoon at 5:33 in the 1000 block of Amarillo Boulevard West for possession of a controlled substance, penalty group 1, and a city charge. Potter County Detention Center inmate Joseph Ryan Knight, age 40, was charged Sunday with violation of a bond or protective order. Deputies arrested 42-year-old Wajay Dante Knox Sunday morning at 3:15 in the 1700 block of South Arthur for driving while intoxicated. Bond was set at $1,500. PCSO arrested Anthony Kelly Marmalejo, age 19, Sunday morning at 12:48 at Amarillo Boulevard in Plum Creek for unlawfully carrying a weapon. The Dumas City Commission will meet this morning at 11:30 in chambers at 124 East 7th Street. The commission will hear a presentation from Allison Cook on a proposed redevelopment of the retail shopping center with Project Count. They will discuss the approval of residential water services outside the city limits. The commission will also award a management services agreement for the golf course pro shop to David Ansett and authorize the city manager to execute that agreement. They will also hear reports from the city staff, city manager, and other commission members. There will also be a time for public comments limited to 5 minutes per person.
1: A special meeting of the Amarillo City Council Monday morning saw the council and staff try to identify a proposed tax rate for the upcoming fiscal year, which begins October 1st. While the council agrees on ensuring pay raises for city employees, including police, it struggled with landing on a tax rate. Councilman Les Simpson made a motion to accept the no new revenue rate of .42170, which failed to get a second. Later, a motion to accept the voter-approved tax rate of .4307 failed by a 2-3 vote, as did an effort to accept the Vader rate of .446, that just below the ceiling scenario proposed by staff. It also failed by a vote of 2-3. Mayor Cole Stanley then made a motion to pass the first rate of .4307, this time making it clear it's a flat rate unchanged from FY25-26, but would still fund the proposed FY26-27 budget, and it passed by a vote of 3-2, with Councilmembers Simpson and David Prescott voting against it. The council and city staff will meet again on the 22nd for the first reading. The budget and tax rate must be finalized by the regular meeting set for the 29th. For KGNC News, I'm Michael J. Stevens.
0: 73 degrees at 6:40. Turning to Texas news, Elon Musk's private spaceflight company is suing Texas Attorney General Ken Paxton. The lawsuit also names a Texas county where SpaceX plans to build a multi-billion dollar semiconductor plant as a defendant. The suit is in an effort to keep information about the TerraFab project secret. The project is a massive semiconductor manufacturing mega factory planned for Grimes County near Houston. Paxton's office previously ordered Grimes County to answer public record requests seeking details about tax breaks it had granted to SpaceX. In a follow-up to a story we brought you yesterday morning, the capital murder trial of Yella Beasy has been postponed with no new date yet announced. The Dallas rapper, whose real name is Marquise Conway, is accused of hiring Kewan White to kill a fellow rapper. Jury selection was set to start yesterday, but the judge granted a defense motion for continuance because several witnesses aren't available to testify in the next 2 weeks. The lawyers also want a copy of the transcript from the trial of Kewan White, who was found guilty of capital murder earlier this month. Prosecutors agreed with the delay. And that's a look at local and Texas news this half hour. You can always get more local news on our website at KGNCAM.com. 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

0: mostly cloudy with a 50% chance for showers and thunderstorms. Later today, look for a high of 92, southwest winds at 10 to 20 miles an hour. For tonight, a 90% chance for showers and thunderstorms, low of 62. And then on Wednesday, partly sunny, windy, and a high of 92. Looks like we may have some rain coming back in for Thursday and Friday also. Right now, around the area, looking at temperatures this morning on the West Texas Mesonet site, 68 degrees in Adrian, 69 in Vega, 69 in Hereford and Dimmitt, 71 in Nazareth and Tulia, 72 in Silverton, 73 in Claude, 76 in Canadian, 73 in Borger. It is 72 in Canyon, 71 at Owens Corning, and we are 74 here at the KGNC studios on Olson Boulevard. KGNC News Time is 6:43. Tim Butler here for United Supermarkets, and United is going to be celebrating the grand reopening of its Hereford location with a United Supermarket that's coming up on Wednesday, September 16th, tomorrow at 10 a.m. The store is located at 520 North 25 Mile Avenue. The event will feature remarks from the United family, representatives from the city of Hereford, also the Deaf Smith County Chamber of Commerce. And the transition to the United Supermarkets banner brings guests expanded product offerings, access to drive up and go online grocery services, and additional shopping conveniences. So it's really cool that they have expanded and are doing a grand reopening of the United Supermarket in Hereford. That's coming up tomorrow, September 16th at 10 a.m. We urge you to shop at your neighborhood United Supermarkets. They have locations all over the Texas Panhandle and South Plains area.
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3: 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And what are they doing at a memorial ceremony? They're laughing.
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6: 74 degrees, National Weather Service says, a high of 92 with a chance for showers and thunderstorms. And we are watching a few light rain showers across

0: across parts of the panhandle. Maybe a little shower trying to move across Amarillo at this time. And also between Amarillo and Canyon down into the Happy area. If you're traveling on I-27 to the south of Canyon, you may run through some sprinkles there. Nothing heavy at this time this morning. We are expecting maybe later on today some showers and thunderstorms coming into the area. The Weather Service is saying this morning increasing chances for thunderstorms today, encompassing strong wind gusts and flooding as the primary hazards. The precipitation chances pick up toward the end of the week. Into the weekend, highs may be down in the 70s. Wow, to close out the weekend. So we really are getting a break in our weather, which is very nice. Of course, the Tri-State Fair starts on Saturday, and usually we get our first cold snap around the time the fair comes to town. So if you want to thank somebody for the cooler temperatures and the precipitation, you can probably just thank the Tri-State Fair. All right, so looking there this morning at those light showers moving across parts of the area, let's look at the TxDOT traffic cameras this morning. I'm looking at I-40 and Sauncey this morning. Moderate traffic at that location will come in a little closer. I-40 and Bell, same thing going on there. Moderate traffic and traffic moving over I-40 on the Bell Street overpass there. I-40 in Georgia, moderate traffic in that location. We will go to the interchange downtown, I-27 and I-40, and it looks like lots of traffic moving northbound there on I-27 coming into downtown. Also this morning, we go over to I-40 and the Santa Fe Railroad tracks. Moderate traffic at that location. I-40 and Graham, traffic picks up quite a bit over there on the east side of town, and then out to I-40 and Lakeside. Looks like the pavement may be a little bit wet at that location this morning. May have some of those sprinkles in that area. So slow down on the wet pavement. You know, it's been quite a while since we've had significant rain, and all that rubber from the tires gets on the roadway there and makes
1: it. Jason from Fritch, let me ask you, why?
0: Sorry about that. Hit the wrong button there. It makes the pavement a little bit slick. And then we'll drop down to I-27 and Hillside, and north and southbound traffic is moving very smoothly at that location this morning. All right, that is your traffic check this half hour. Hey, did you hear about this? Border Czar Tom Holman is confirming that the Department of Homeland Security is investigating allegations that Minnesota Democratic Congressman Ilhan Omar married her brother to stay in the country. Mark Mayfield has more.
2: Last week, Homeland Security Secretary Mark Wynne Mullen revealed to conservative podcaster Benny Johnson that there is an ongoing federal investigation into Omar as part of an alleged fraudulent immigration scheme. Mullen claimed Omar married her brother to try and bring him to the United States. Holman confirmed to Fox News that the investigation is ongoing. The Somali-born Omar has denied the allegations. I'm Mark Mayfield.
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3: 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KGNC.
0: -73 degrees at 6:53. The Amarillo Sod Poodles will play host to the Frisco Rough Riders tonight for Game 1 of the best of three series in the Texas League South Division playoffs. First pitch scheduled at 6:35. Home field advantage was earned by the Rough Riders as the first half victors, meaning games 2 and 3, if necessary, will be played at Riders Field in Frisco. Should Amarillo advance to the Texas League Championship Series, another best of three series will determine the Texas League champion, with game 1 scheduled for 6:05 on Sunday. The Texas Rangers back on the diamond tonight. They square off against the Boston Red Sox in the first of three games. At Globe Life Field, Texas trails Houston by just one game for first place in the American League West. Our pregame broadcast begins this evening at 6:30 here on KGNC. The Houston Astros battle Bobby Witt Jr. and the Royals to open a three-game home series. The Stros hope to bounce back after dropping 4 of their last 5 games.
9: Week 1 in the NFL closed out with a blowout. The Chiefs rolling the Broncos 31-10 in the Monday night game. KC running back Kenneth Walker, 173 yards rushing with a TD run and catch. And Patrick Mahomes, back from last season's ACL injury, scored the first TD of the night on a 15-yard run.
10: For me, running, like I said, I wasn't going to. And then going for the end zone, it kind of gave me that confidence that I can go out there and be myself.
9: Mahomes ended up throwing for 2 TDs as well, going 15 of 27 for 184 yards. I'm Matt McCoy.
0: Dallas Cowboys safety Malik Hooker is out for the foreseeable future with a fractured forearm. NFL media reports that the 30-year-old will meet with specialists to determine a recovery time. Similar injuries take 6 weeks to heal. And that's a look at sports this morning. 73 degrees, KGNC News Time is 6:55.
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1: Well, thank you so much. We appreciate that. National Weather Service says we're going to have a pretty good chance for some showers and thunderstorms later on this afternoon and tonight. Look for a high today of 92 degrees. We are seeing some sprinkles in some parts of the panhandle this morning. And so if you get into those, slow down, take it easy, make sure your windshield wipers are working properly this morning on your morning commute. Reba McEntire is remembering her friend Dolly Parton. During last night's broadcast of the 78th Emmy Awards, she paid tribute to the late country music icon with a performance of Dolly's 1983 song, Appalachian Memories. McEntire, who is an icon herself, was visibly emotional during the performance, flanked by old photos of Dolly Parton. She ended the song with a simple, "I love you, Dolly, so much." Dolly Parton passed away, you'll remember, August 25th, following a brief battle with cancer. What a nice tribute that was. All right, coming up next hour here on Newsday Amarillo, we're going to let you know about the Borger City Council. They will be meeting later on today. Also, Governor Greg Abbott has ordered a penalty for Texas data centers that don't report their water usage. And next hour also, I'm going to give you an opportunity to win a Texas Rangers Wyatt Langford sliding catch bobblehead. That's a neat bobblehead from the Texas Rangers. We'll do that coming up next hour about 7:25. So I hope you can stay close for that. Certainly do appreciate you tuning in this morning for the Tuesday edition of Newsday Amarillo. If you have to leave us now and head into your workplace, we certainly understand. We hope you have a great rest of your day. If you can stick around, another hour of Newsday Amarillo is coming up. It's 7 o'clock.
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3: He keeps insisting AI's advancement will not be stopped. I'm Dave Anthony, Fox News.
4: We're not going to let that happen. It's a hoax.
3: That's President Trump on the All In podcast, pushing back on calls for regulations after posting on Truth Social. AI and data centers, which have faced much protested construction, will be the greatest economic development engine in history. But AI company leaders have warned of the risks of letting artificial intelligence get out of control. Anthropic co-founder Jack Clark tells Fox,
5: "We are helping to ensure that America stays ahead of China. But how you keep being ahead is you make sure that you don't roll the dice on public safety, which is why you need to get some kind of policy regime in place here."
3: President Trump's attempt to restrict mail-in voting by executive order has been blocked by the Supreme Court as they vote today in Delaware in the last primaries in the country before the November elections. More drama in the Iran conflict.
6: We don't know who struck whom inside the Strait of Hormuz, but another vessel hit by a projectile. It really goes to show just how active this Strait of Hormuz area remains militarily. This is the third vessel to be struck in the past 6 days. In the meantime, Saudi Arabia raising the alarm and vowing retaliation. Alarm bells going off in multiple cities across Saudi Arabia, including Mecca, warning about incoming attacks from Iranian-backed Houthi rebels.
3: That's Fox's Steve Harrigan in Tel Aviv. Oil prices up again this morning, and diesel hit a new record high today, $6.26 a gallon, according to AAA. They handed out the Emmys last night, honoring TV's top shows. Widows based on a record winning 14 awards, including Best Comedy.
7: Star Matthew Rhys made history as the first actor to win all three lead acting categories, taking comedy actor for the show and limited series actor for Netflix's The Beast in Me. The Pitt won 7, including Best Drama Series, and Jean Smart made history too, becoming the first woman to win an Emmy for every season of a show, with her 5th Hacks Trophy.
3: That's Fox's Michelle Polino. There was also a musical tribute to the late Dolly Parton. America's listening to Fox News.
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Good morning. Today is Tuesday, September 15th. Welcome to another half hour of Newsday Amarillo. I'm Tim Butler in the Citizens Bank studios of KGNC. Coming up in this half hour, the Borger City Council will meet later on today. We'll tell you what they're going to be talking about. Governor Abbott has ordered penalties for Texas data centers that don't report their water usage. A legendary fashion designer has died. We'll hear more about that. Also in this half hour, we're going to give you an opportunity to win a Texas Rangers Wyatt Langford sliding catch bobblehead. So stay close. The National Weather Service says we have a chance for showers and thunderstorms later on today. Look for a high of 92 degrees, 73 degrees right now at 7:06. The Borger City Council will meet this afternoon at 1:30 in chambers at 600 North Main Street. The council will consider and take appropriate action to approve an agreement between the City of Borger and Maria Echeverria to purchase property located at 406 East 11. They will consider and take appropriate action to approve on final reading an ordinance amending the City of Borger's fee schedule for the fiscal 2027 budget year and take appropriate action on final reading of an ordinance amending the fiscal year 2026 operating budget. The council will also conduct a public hearing and then consider approving the combined tax rate for the fiscal year 2027. The council will consider and take appropriate action on a resolution relating to establishing the city's intention to reimburse itself for the prior lawful expenditure of funds relating to constructing various city improvements from the proceeds of tax-exempt

obligations to be issued by the city for authorized purposes. There will also be a time for public comments. The Randall County Sheriff's Office reported late Monday that a former inmate has died. William O'Connor was transferred from the Potter County Jail to the Randall County Sheriff's Office reported late Monday that a former inmate has died. William

0: the TCJS, and the Texas Rangers. The Texas Rangers are currently conducting that investigation. Randall County deputies arrested 19-year-old Alexis Paige Carrasco Sunday morning at 9:31 for assault causing bodily injury to a family member. Randall County SO took 43-year-old Paul Baron Gamez into custody Sunday at 1:16 p.m. for a parole violation. Bond was set at $500 for 55-year-old Linda Sue Solis, who was arrested Sunday at 6 p.m. for no driver's license. Deputies arrested Michael Edwin Bryant, age 64, Sunday at 6:01 p.m. for assault causing bodily injury to a family member. 73 degrees at 7:09. Turning to Texas news. Governor Greg Abbott is directing the Texas Water Development Board to penalize data centers that don't report their water usage. Amid the growing demand for water from data centers and other large industrial users, fewer than 30% of the data centers have responded to the state-mandated water use survey over the past 3 years. Abbott is asking the Water Board for an update on compliance and enforcement by October 4th. An Amazon delivery service partner in Burney, Texas, is laying off a couple of hundred people in the San Antonio area. 4XH Logistics, LLC, is closing down and laying off 230 employees. The company says its contract with Amazon has ended, leading to the company's shutdown. An executive with 4XH says other transportation companies will likely hire the laid-off workers. And that's a look at local and Texas news this half hour. You can always get more local news on our website at KGNCAM.com. Checking your National Weather Service forecast. Today, mostly cloudy. 50% chance for showers and thunderstorms later this afternoon. Look for a high of 92. Southwest winds at 10 to 20 miles an hour. Then tonight, a 90% chance for showers and thunderstorms. Low of 62. Tomorrow, partly sunny, windy, and a high of 92 again. Around the area this morning, right now it is 69 degrees in Dalhart, 69 also in Dumas, 72 in Fritch, 72 in Pampa, 69 in Panhandle this hour, 72 in Clarendon, 68 in Happy, 72 in Canyon. It is 72 at Baptist St. Anthony's Hospital, and we are 73 here at the KGNC Studios on Olson Boulevard. KGNC News Time is 7:12.
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0: 73 degrees, National Weather Service says, high of 92 later on, with a chance for showers and thunderstorms. Beautiful, brilliant sunrise out there this morning. We have some clouds in on us, but there's just enough sun peeking through there to make the sky orange this morning, out my window anyway. Hope you are able to see that also. And we did have a little bit of rain in Amarillo overnight last night when I came in this morning. There were some puddles in the roadways, and we did get some rain in parts of the panhandle last night. Looking at the West Texas Mesonet site this morning, Vega got almost an inch of rain, according to this site. 9 tenths in Vega overnight. 30 in 3100s in Adrian. 22 100ths in Hereford. 28 in Friona. Pantex got 3900s, 3200s in North Amarillo, Boys Ranch, 4500s, 2100s in Fritch, and that means Lake Meredith also, 3100s in Borger, 22100s in Stinnett. So some pretty good rainfall amounts. We need to get some rain down there in the Clarendon area around Greenbelt Lake. Understand it's only at like below 5% full at this time. So they really, really need some rain in that area. And maybe these thunderstorms that we are expecting a little bit later on today will put some rain in Greenbelt Lake. And the Weather Service is saying increasing chances for thunderstorms today, encompassing strong wind gusts and flooding the primary hazards. Precipitation chances pick up toward the end of the week, into the weekend, with highs down in the 70s to close out the weekend. Let me look at the 7-day extended forecast here and see what they are saying. For the weekend, coming up on Friday night, a chance for showers and thunderstorms. Then on Saturday, 40% chance of showers after 1 p.m. and a high of only 87. And then on Saturday night, low of 61. Wow. Sunday night, 40% chance for showers and a low of 56. So yeah, we're going to kind of feel like fall for the first couple of days of the Tri-State Fair. It starts on Friday, and that's usually when we get a cooler snap here across the Texas Panhandle and our weather patterns change.

0: change a little bit. In fact, on Monday, they're saying only a high of 77, and then on Sunday, a high of 80. So that's how that is looking. We certainly could use more moisture. I don't even want to look this morning, but I will, to see how far behind we are on our moisture for the year. Amarillo at the Weather Service is still 8.5 inches behind normal. Will we catch up with this system that's coming through the next couple of days? I don't know. I doubt it. But at least we could knock off some of that. It'd be great if we could do like half of it or a third of it even. So keep that in mind. May see some rain coming up over the next couple of days. And rain certainly affects our agriculture interests here in the Texas Panhandle area. And I want to remind you that Texas A&M AgriLife Extension is having a wheat, insect, and disease scouting school coming up tomorrow on Wednesday. It's a multi-county wheat program available annually to all Texas Panhandle wheat producers. Future locations will rotate to host a different county each year. This year, it's going to be in Randall County. I got this information from Dr. J.D. Raglan, who is with Texas A&M AgriLife Extension for Randall County. Now, this scouting school, disease scouting school, will be tomorrow, as I mentioned, registration 8:30 tomorrow morning at the Texas A&M AgriLife Extension in Randall County. That's 200 North Brown Road, there on the west side of Canyon. And they are offering three CEUs, two general and one IPM CEU. If you need to get those, you might check with them at Texas A&M AgriLife Extension, Randall County. You can Google that or give them a call. 806-468-5543 is the number. All right, sports is coming up next. 73 degrees, KGNC News Time is 7:20.
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0: 73 degrees at 7:22. Looking at sports this morning,
6: Week one of the NFL closed out with a blowout. The Chiefs rolling the Broncos 31-10 in the Monday night game. KC running back Kenneth Walker, 173 yards rushing with a TD run and catch. And Patrick Mahomes, back from last season's ACL injury, scored the first TD of the night on a 15-yard run.
9: For me, running, like I said, I wasn't going to, and going for the end zone.

0: kind of gave me that confidence that I can go out there and be myself.
1: Mahomes ended up throwing for two TDs as well, going 15 of 27 for 184 yards. I'm Matt McCoy.
2: Dallas Cowboys safety Malik Hooker is out for the foreseeable future with a fractured forearm. NFL media reports the 30-year-old is meeting with specialists to determine a recovery timeline. Similar injuries take 6 weeks to heal. Texas Rangers host the Boston Red Sox tonight. In the first of three games at Globe Life Field, Texas trails Houston by just one game for first place in the American League West. Our pregame broadcast begins this evening at 6:30 here on Amarillo's News Talk KGNC. The Astros also return to action tonight. They'll battle Bobby Witt Jr. and the Kansas City Royals to open a three-game home series. The Stros hope to bounce back after dropping four of their last five games. The Amarillo Sod Poodles will play host to the Frisco Rough Riders tonight at Hodgetown for game one of a best-of-three Texas League South Division Series. The first pitch scheduled for 6:35. Home field advantage was earned by the Rough Riders by winning the first half of the season, meaning games two and three will be played at Riders Field in Frisco. Now, should Amarillo advance and defeat the Rough Riders in the series, they will advance to the Texas League Championship Series, and another best of three series will determine the Texas League champion, with game one scheduled for 6:05 on Sunday at Hodgetown. That's a look at sports this morning. I have a Texas Rangers Wyatt Langford bobblehead to give away right now. They call it the sliding catch bobblehead. Wyatt Langford is known for making great catches in the Rangers outfield. If you'd like to win this Wyatt Langford bobblehead, go to the phone, be the seventh caller right now at 806-350-0710. Once again, seventh caller right now, 806-350-0710.

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4: 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I'm Tom Nicoletti with Focus on Agriculture at the Texas Farm Bureau Radio Network. Texas Tech University and the City of Lubbock are hosting the Global Sorghum Conference this week. The conference has attracted the world's leading sorghum experts and a wide cross-section of industry representatives, including Jessica Christensen, communications head with Bear Crop Science. Jessica,

0: you spoke to the attendees. What was your main message to the group?
1: We need to tell the story about how resilient of a crop this is. It's super climate resilient. It tolerates heat and drought stress. It's a low input crop, so it's easier to grow for a lot of farmers. It's a major nutritional source. It's high in protein and minerals, and so it could really contribute to food security around the world. And it's a feedstock that goes into biofuels.
0: With world sorghum researchers and other experts there in Lubbock for this conference, how does this place value for bear crop science?
1: The core of our company is innovation. 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We have a sorghum business, so there's business purposes here. We have our DeKalb sorghum brands in the U.S. and Mexico predominantly, our focal geographies. As a crop, it's a really important one to supplement feedstock, the food sources, fuel, and it can't be underestimated. It's the fifth largest cereal crop grown globally. For Bayer, having this partnerships, whether it's public-private, private-private, we have a joint venture called Innovative Seed Solutions that focuses solely on sorghum. Collaboration is going to be key, especially for these smaller crops such as sorghum. So having a group of world-renowned scientists sitting all in one place is a fantastic opportunity for companies and industry partners and farmers alike.
0: That is Jessica Christensen, Communications Head with Bear Crop Science. I'm Tom Nicoletti for the Texas Farm Bureau Radio Network.
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4: I like listening to you and the Texas Rangers and the whole station. I mean, it's all good.

0: He keeps insisting AI's advancement will not be stopped. I'm Dave Anthony, Fox News.
1: We're not going to let that happen. It's a hoax.
0: That's President Trump on the All In podcast, pushing back on calls for regulations after posting on Truth Social, AI, and

0: data centers, which have faced much protested construction, will be the greatest economic development engine in history. But AI company leaders have warned of the risks of letting artificial intelligence get out of control. Anthropic co-founder Jack Clark tells Fox,
1: "We are helping to ensure that America stays ahead of China, but how you keep being ahead is you make sure that you don't roll the dice on public safety, which is why you need to get some kind of policy regime in place here."
0: President Trump's attempt to restrict mail-in voting by executive order has been blocked by the Supreme Court as they vote today in Delaware in the last primaries in the country before the November elections. More drama in the Iran conflict.
2: We don't know who struck whom inside the Strait of Hormuz, but another vessel hit by a projectile. It really goes to show just how active this Strait of Hormuz area remains militarily. This is the third vessel to be struck in the past 6 days. In the meantime, Saudi Arabia raising the alarm and vowing retaliation. Alarm bells going off in multiple cities across Saudi Arabia, including Mecca, warning about incoming attacks from Iranian-backed Houthi rebels.
0: That's Fox's Steve Harrigan in Tel Aviv. Oil prices up again this morning, and diesel hit a new record high today, $6.26 a gallon, according to AAA. They handed out the Emmys last night, honoring TV's top shows. Widows Based had a record, winning 14 awards, including Best Comedy.
3: Star Matthew Rhys made history as the first actor to win all three lead acting categories, taking comedy actor for the show and limited series actor for Netflix's The Beast in Me. The Pitt won 7, including Best Drama Series, and Jean Smart made history, too, becoming the first woman to win an Emmy for every season of a show, with her 5th Hacks Trophy.
0: That's Fox's Michelle Polino. There was also a musical tribute to the late Dolly Parton. 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
0: We mentioned diesel surging to a new record high this morning. It's up 36 cents a gallon since last Tuesday, in part because of the Russia-Ukraine war.
16: A Russian drone knocked out power in parts of the Ukrainian city Zaporizhia, while another hit a gas station in the capital Kyiv. This just hours after President Trump said Ukraine and Russia had agreed not to target the other's energy assets. Ukrainian President Volodymyr Zelensky says his military will agree to President Trump's request if he can secure a genuine Russian commitment to do the same. President Trump claims the attacks are causing a global diesel shortage, contributing to high prices. He argues the U.S. war with Iran is not the main driver of increased cost. Jonathan Savage, Fox News.
0: Well, that's all something for the Federal Reserve to consider as policymakers gather this morning to start a 2-day meeting.
17: The central bank is holding its monetary policy meeting with a decision at 2 p.m. Eastern Time on Wednesday. Financial markets are betting heavily that Fed policymakers will lift their benchmark rate a quarter of a percentage point and signal further tightening ahead.
0: That's Fox's Hillary Barsky. The Fed decision and the statement about the economy that'll come out at the same time tomorrow will be closely monitored on Wall Street, where more selling is in store. Stock futures are falling this morning, more than 100 points for the Dow. The day after the Dow and the Nasdaq both dropped to more than 150. On Monday Night Football, hail to the Chiefs.
18: Here's the toss to Walker. He's got another.
0: Kenneth Walker also ran for a touchdown. So did Patrick Mahomes. And the quarterback returning from a bad knee injury last season threw 2 TD passes, leading the Kansas City Chiefs to a 31-10 win over the Denver Broncos on ESPN, finishing out the first week of the NFL season. In baseball, the 2-time defending champion LA Dodgers and the New York Yankees both won and clinched playoff spots. I'm Dave Anthony. This is Fox News.

0: Good morning. Today is Tuesday, September 15th. Welcome to another half hour of Newsday Amarillo. I'm Tim Butler in the Citizens Bank studios of KGNC. Coming up in this half hour, the Dumas City Council will meet today. We'll tell you what they're going to be talking about. In Texas news, a judge postpones Yella Beezy's capital murder trial. Also in this half hour, the Amarillo Sod Poodles begin their playoff run tonight at Hodgetown. As far as our weather goes, the National Weather Service says we're going to a high of 92 later on today with a pretty good chance for some showers and thunderstorms. Beautiful sunrise this morning, 73 degrees at 7:39. The Dumas City Commission will meet today, this morning, at 11:30 in chambers at 124 East 7th Street. The commission will hear a presentation from Allison Cook on a proposed redevelopment of the retail shopping center with Project Count. They will discuss the approval of residential water services outside the city limits. The commission will also award a management services agreement for the Golf Course Pro Shop to David Ansett and authorize the city manager to execute that agreement. They will also hear reports from the city staff, city manager, and other commission members. There will be a time for public comments limited to 5 minutes per person.
1: A special meeting of the Amarillo City Council Monday morning saw the council and staff try to identify a proposed tax rate for the upcoming fiscal year, which begins October 1st. While the council agrees on ensuring pay raises for city employees, including police, it struggled with landing on a tax rate. Councilman Les Simpson made a motion to accept the no new revenue rate of .42170, which failed to get a second. Later, a motion to accept the voter-approved tax rate of .4307 failed by a 2-3 vote, as did an effort to accept the Vader rate of .446, that just below the ceiling scenario proposed by staff. It also failed by a vote of 2-3. Mayor Cole Stanley then made a motion to pass the first rate of .4307, this time making it clear it's a flat rate unchanged from FY25-26, but would still fund the proposed FY26-27 budget, and it passed by a vote of 3-2, with council members Simpson and David Prescott voting against it. The council and city staff will meet again on the 22nd for the first reading. The budget and tax rate must be finalized by the regular meeting set for the 29th. For KGNC News, I'm Michael J. Stevens.
0: Potter County deputies arrested 60-year-old Jeffrey Wayne Mason Sunday morning at 5:54 at Northeast 16th and Fairfield for driving while intoxicated. Bond was set at $2,000. Potter County took 48-year-old Christopher Lee Mell into custody Sunday at 5:29 p.m. in the 4200 block of Angeles for a parole violation. Sheriff's arrested 28-year-old Arterius Mark A. Spencer Miller Sunday at 4:30 a.m. in the 2500 block of I-40 East for possession of marijuana and a city charge. Bond was set at $500. Potter County Detention Center inmate Abraham Puente Alvarado, age 18, was charged Sunday with evading arrest or detention. 73 degrees at 7:41. Turning to Texas news this half hour, the capital murder trial for Yella Beezy has been postponed with no new date yet announced. This a follow-up to a story we brought you yesterday. The Dallas rapper, whose real name is Marquise Conway, is accused of hiring Kewan White to kill a fellow rapper. Jury selection was set to start yesterday, but the judge granted a defense motion for a continuance because several witnesses are not available to testify in the next 2 weeks. The lawyers also want a copy of the transcript from the trial of Kewan White, who was found guilty of capital murder earlier this month. Prosecutors agreed with the defense. President Donald Trump is nominating U.S. Representative Wesley Hunt to be ambassador to Saudi Arabia. Tammy Trujillo has more.
2: Trump nominated the Texas Republican on Monday. Hunt's a retired Army captain who was twice deployed to Saudi Arabia as a diplomatic liaison officer. The second-term congressman ran for the U.S. Senate earlier this year instead of seeking re-election to a third term in the House. Hunt came in a distant third in the GOP primary, which was a contest between incumbent Senator John Cornyn and Attorney General Ken Paxton. I'm Tammy Trujillo.
0: And that's a look at local and Texas news this half hour. 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Here is your National Weather Service forecast. Today, mostly cloudy with a 50% chance for showers and thunderstorms. Look for a high around 92. Southwest winds at 10 to 20 miles an hour. Then for tonight, about a 90% chance for showers and thunderstorms. Some of those might be severe. Look for a low of 62. And then for Wednesday, partly sunny, windy, and a high of 92 again. Around the area this morning, let's check some temperatures on the West Texas Mesonet site. It is 67 in Adrian, 68 in Vega and Hereford, 69 in Dimmitt, 70 in Nazareth, 68 in Tulia, 75 in Kittaquay, 78 in Childress, 73 in Claude, 76 in Canadian, 73 in Borger. It is 71 in Canyon. Right now, 71 in Bushland, and we are 73 here at the KGNC studios on Olson Boulevard. 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
0: 73 degrees. Looks like we're going to a high of 92 later on today, with a 50% chance for some showers and thunderstorms across the area. Later on, we're going to have about a 90% chance for some rain coming up tonight. First significant chances for widespread rainfall across the panhandle we've had in quite a while. All right, let's do a little traffic check this morning for you. On the TxDOT traffic cameras, I'm looking at I-27 and Hillside right now. North and southbound traffic moderate at that location, but moving smoothly. We'll go into the interchange at I-27 and I-40 this morning. Looks like all traffic is moving smoothly at that location this morning. Over to I-40, over the Santa Fe Railroad tracks. Looks like east and westbound traffic moving smoothly out to I-40 and Graham. Moderate traffic at that location, everything moving smoothly. At I-40 and Lakeside, same story there. The traffic has thinned out a little bit at that location. And then let's go over to the west side. We will go to I-40 in Georgia. Looks like east and westbound traffic moving smoothly there. At I-40 and Bell this morning, east and westbound traffic moving nicely, and the traffic going over I-40 on Bell moving smoothly also. At I-40 and Sonsey, it looks like light traffic at that location this morning. And then again, I-27 and Hillside, north and southbound traffic is moving very smoothly at that location this morning. Hey, did you hear about this? A legendary fashion designer has passed away. Fox's Michelle Pollino has more.
5: The man known as the Sultan of Sequins, fashion and costume designer Bob Mackie, has died at 87. The news came in a statement shared on his social media accounts, which said in part, he lived his 87 years to the fullest, fulfilling his dream of being a fashion and costume designer, which is all he ever wanted to do. Mackie was known for his glittering stage-ready designs, worn by stars including Cher and Diana Ross, and sketched the gown Marilyn Monroe wore to sing Happy Birthday to President Kennedy. Mackie later designed the costumes for the Carol Burnett Show, including the iconic curtain dress from the Went with the Wind sketch, now housed in the Smithsonian's National Museum of American History. Michelle Pollino, Fox News.
0: Oh, the curtain rod dress from the Carol Burnett Show. That still makes me laugh. All right, sports is coming up next. 73 degrees, KGNC News Time is 7:50.
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8: Degrees at 7:53. The Amarillo Sod Poodles will play host to the Frisco Rough Riders tonight for Game 1 of the best of three series in the Texas League South Division playoffs. First pitch scheduled at 6:35. Texas Rangers back on the diamond tonight. They square off against the Boston Red Sox in the first of three games at Globe Life Field. Texas trails Houston by just one game for first place in the American League West. Our pregame broadcast begins this evening at 6:30 here on KGNC. Speaking of the Astros, they battle Bobby Witt Jr. and the Royals to open a three-game home series. The Stros hope to bounce back after dropping four of their last five games.
9: Week one in the NFL closed out with a blowout. The Chiefs rolling the Broncos 31-10 in the Monday night game. KC running back Kenneth Walker, 173 yards rushing with a TD run and catch. And Patrick Mahomes, back from last season's ACL injury, scored the first TD of the night on a 15-yard run.
10: For me, running, like I said, I wasn't going to. And then going for the end zone, it kind of gave me that confidence that I can go out there and be myself.
9: Mahomes ended up throwing for two TDs as well, going 15 of 27 for 184 yards. I'm Matt McCoy.
8: 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NFL media reports the 30-year-old is meeting with specialists to determine a recovery timeline. Similar injuries take 6 weeks to heal up. Cowboys getting ready for the Washington Commanders Sunday afternoon at AT&T Stadium. 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
11: Here's the deal. The government is over $38 trillion in debt, which means the IRS isn't slowing down. And the tax code is complex and unforgiving, so...
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16: 73 degrees. Looks like we're going to a high of 92 later on today with a pretty good chance for some showers and thunderstorms today. About a 50% chance. And then tonight, we will up that to a 90% chance for rain. So we certainly need the moisture here across the Texas Panhandle. Houston researchers are testing whether making music can help older adults keep their minds in tune as their memory begins to fade. Mark Mayfield has more.
18: According to a new Rice University announcement, the federal National Institute on Aging is spending $4 million on a 5-year study tracking seniors with early cognitive decline, a condition that sharply raises the risk of Alzheimer's and other dementias. The trial will follow 210 people, comparing songwriting classes against group sessions and listening to music at home. Researchers hope that the work reveals whether making music can delay severe mental loss. I'm Mark Mayfield.
16: Hey, we want to say congratulations this morning to Kelly Perrig. Earlier this hour, won a Texas Rangers Wyatt Langford bobblehead. And we'll have another Texas Rangers bobblehead to give away coming up tomorrow morning here on Newsday Amarillo. Hope you can stick around. Coming up next hour, the Texas Rangers, not the baseball team, but the law enforcement agency, is investigating the death of a Randall County jail inmate. In Texas news, Amazon delivery contractors in Bernie are shutting down and laying off over 200 employees. Also, next hour, we are scheduled to visit with Jill Goodrich from Opportunity School about their LIPS fundraisers. So I hope you can stay close for that, all coming up next hour. Good morning. It's now 8 o'clock.
19: 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KGNC.
20: It's a growing debate in Washington. I'm Dave Anthony, Fox News. How to handle AI and concerns about artificial intelligence going out of control and threatening humanity. President Trump insists that's a conspiracy theory and hoax, telling the All In podcast.
21: They're just playing right into the hands of a lot of people that don't want to see it happen, and that could be political people, and it could also be China.
20: Vice President Vance will meet today with congressional Republicans as some AI leaders call for better oversight.
22: Some lawmakers say Congress already missed its chance to harness AI. They argue that there were warning signs for years, and Congress dithered without building proper guardrails.
20: Fox's Chad Pergram at the Capitol.
22: House Democrats want Congress to stay in session to pass AI controls. That's doubtful.
20: The FBI director's at the Senate for an oversight hearing now. Kash Patel expected to tout efforts to lower crime rates and combat drug trafficking, but Democrats may press Patel on what they say are firings and other actions taken going after Trump political adversaries. And this might come up at the hearing, a new terror bust we learned about this morning.
23: When 21-year-old Jonathan Hunter Kramer of Butler, Pennsylvania, was arrested over the weekend, he was plotting, quote, a violent attack in support of ISIS, according to FBI Director Kash Patel. FBI agents say on Saturday, Kramer left his home, bought a burner phone, met someone in a parking lot, and acquired a long black bag from the trunk of a vehicle. They say he paid cash for a hotel room, then went to a sporting goods store.
20: Fox's Tony J. Powers. Kramer's jailed without bond after agents found a rifle, 190 rounds of ammo, and 30 knives. It's primary day in Delaware, the last state to hold primaries, 7 weeks before the November elections, and the day after the Supreme Court blocked President Trump's attempt to restrict mail-in voting.
24: The justices are leaving in place a lower court ruling blocking new Postal Service rules that would have changed how mail-in ballots are sent and processed. The White House has argued the rules would help protect election integrity and prevent fraud.
20: That's Fox's Lucas Tomlinson. 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
32: Another ship has been attacked in the Strait of Hormuz, where shipping has been disrupted for months in the Iran conflict, which now involves Saudi Arabia. It's been attacked by Iran-backed militants, damaging a key oil pipeline and other facilities. Oil prices are up slightly this morning, but diesel is at a new record high, $6.26 per gallon, according to AAA. We're also learning today about all of Iran's counterattacks targeting Americans doing damage since the war started.
33: The Inspector General's office at the Department of War says the heaviest damage was sustained in Iraq, $150 million worth as a result of attacks on American diplomatic and intelligence posts. Sites in Kuwait, Saudi Arabia, and the UAE have also been hit. This is in addition to damage suffered in Iranian strikes on United States military bases. In July, War Secretary Pete Hegseth told lawmakers the total cost of the conflict at that time was $37.5 billion. 18 U.S. service members have been killed and more than 800 wounded. Jonathan Savage, Fox News.
32: More than 8 months after the U.S. raid in Venezuela, captured leader Nicolas Maduro, who's now jailed in New York facing drug trafficking and terror charges, one of his allies is due in court today.
34: Alex Saab is a Colombian-born businessman with extensive ties to Maduro. Acting President Delcy Rodriguez deported Saab in May in response to pressure from the Trump administration, which has pursued him going back to the president's first term. They refer to Saab as Maduro's bagman. He was charged and arrested by U.S. authorities in 2019, but former President Joe Biden pardoned Saab in 2023 in exchange for the release of several Americans imprisoned in Venezuela. Saab is now charged with money laundering. Federal prosecutors accuse him in a scheme to bribe officials to win lucrative contracts to import food into Venezuela. Tom Rigotti, Fox News.
32: On Wall Street, stock futures are mixed. Up a bit for the NASDAQ, down a little for the Dow ahead of the opening bell this hour. I'm Dave Anthony. This is Fox News.

Good morning. Today is Tuesday, September 15th. Welcome to another half hour of Newsday Amarillo. I'm Tim Butler in the Citizens Bank studios of KGNC. Coming up in this half hour, the Texas Rangers are investigating the death of a Randall County jail inmate. In Texas news, Amazon delivery contractor in Bernie, Texas is shutting down and laying off over 200 people. Jill Goodrich is here from Opportunity School. We're going to be talking about a fundraiser that they're going to have coming up. So stay close for all of that in this half hour. The National Weather Service says we're going to a high of 92 later on today, with about a 50% chance for showers and thunderstorms later on. Right now, partly clear skies, 73 degrees at 8:06. The Randall County Sheriff's Office reported late Monday that a former inmate has died. William O'Connors was transferred from the Potter County Jail to the Randall County Jail on September 1st on a federal hold charge. He was transported to Northwest Texas Hospital last Thursday for medical treatment. The hospital notified Randall County Jail that O'Connors had become unresponsive and efforts to save him were unsuccessful. O'Connors was pronounced dead that evening. Next of kin has been notified. Following state policy, the RCSO contacted TCJS and the Texas Rangers. The Texas Rangers are currently conducting that investigation. Randall County Sheriff's arrested 28-year-old Artarius Marquis Spencer Miller on Sunday at 6:13 p.m. for traffic offense Class C, and no car insurance. Bond was assessed at $1,000. Bond was set at $500 for Tanya D. Mills, age 42, Sunday evening at 6:52 for theft of property under $2,500 with two or more previous convictions and no seatbelt. Deputies arrested 37-year-old Giovanni Vega Sunday at 7:01 p.m. for theft Class C.

0: 2027 budget year and take appropriate action to approve on final reading an ordinance amending the fiscal year 2026 operating budget. The council will also conduct a public hearing and then consider approving the combined tax rate for fiscal year 2027. The council will consider and take appropriate action on a resolution relating to establishing the city's intention to reimburse itself for the prior lawful expenditure of funds relating to constructing various city improvements from the proceeds of tax-exempt obligations to be issued by the city for authorized purposes. There will also be a time for public comments. 73 degrees at 8:09. Turning to Texas news, an Amazon delivery service partner in Bernie is laying off a couple of hundred people in the San Antonio area. For XH Logistics, LLC, is closing down and laying off 230 employees. The company says its contract with Amazon has ended, leading to the company's shutdown. An executive with the company says other transportation companies will likely hire those laid off workers. Texas landowners have filed a lawsuit against the Trump administration over plans to build a wall and border infrastructure in a remote part of the state. Fox's Lisa Lacera has more.
1: The suit filed by Conserve Big Bend, a nonprofit, and six landowners comes as the Trump administration is looking to line the roughly 2,000-mile southern border with 30-foot steel bollard walls, vehicle barriers, and technology to keep out smugglers and migrants, which would cost about $46 billion. The plaintiffs argue few people cross the border at Big Bend compared with other areas along the U.S.-Mexico border. The biggest outcry has come over plans for Big Bend National Park. Bulldozers were spotted clearing land there last month after people spoke out the work was paused. The federal government has said in a court hearing no final plans have been decided on what will be built in the park. Lisa Lacera, Fox News.
0: And that's a look at local and Texas news this half hour. You can always read more. 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Thought I was going to sneeze there. 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Looking at the National Weather Service forecast today, mostly cloudy, 50% chance for showers and thunderstorms. Look for a high of 92. Southwest winds at 10 to 20 miles an hour. Then for tonight, a 90% chance for showers and thunderstorms. Some of those might be severe. Low of 62 tomorrow. Partly sunny, windy, and a high of 92 again. Around the area this morning, 70 in Dalhart, 69 in Dumas, 72 in Fritch, 73 in Pampa, 69 in Panhandle, 73 in Clarendon. It is 69 in Happy, 72 in Canyon, 71 at Baptist St. Anthony's Hospital, and we are 73 here at the KGNC Studios on Olson Boulevard. 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
1: I think you guys have the best news, and I just like, I don't know, it's unbiased. I don't hear a bunch of political stuff, and I'd rather listen to you guys than listen to some of our local stuff here.
0: 73 degrees, National Weather Service says, high of 92 with a 50% chance for some showers and thunderstorms later on today. 73 degrees at 8:16. We're very pleased to have in the studio with us this morning Jill Goodrich, who's the Executive Director of Opportunity School. Good to see you again.
2: Good morning, Tim. Good to be here.
0: Thanks for coming in this morning. You guys have a special fundraiser coming up, but I want to start off this morning and ask for listeners who may not know, what is Opportunity School?
2: So Opportunity School is a program that was started by a Sunday school class here in Amarillo at First Presbyterian Church. And the idea was to support young children of low-income families in their beginning of their education. And mm-hmm. really, that has been our mission since the late 1960s. And so we have two campuses here in Amarillo, one that still resides within First Presbyterian Church, and our new campus out on Osage. And we serve over 200 children, primarily of low-income families. Mm-hmm. But we really have a two-generational approach. It's what we do in the classroom to give young children a great start to learning and to life, but also how we come alongside families and support families in being successful and setting goals and doing the things that families need to do to be part of a beautiful community.
0: Now, what kind of things are the children learning?
2: So we're very intentional. So children can start at Opportunity School at 6 weeks old.
0: Oh,
2: so
0: my goodness.
2: Yeah. So we have lesson plans that are developmentally appropriate for even young children. 80% of our brains, Tim, are wired by the time we're three. So lots of the things that we do around speaking to children, interacting with children, giving them hands-on activities in the classroom, reading books to them, exposing them to language, all builds those brain networks. And the better that we do that and the more intentionally that we do that, the better equipped young children are to learn as they progress in their education. Mm-hmm. So, the data is there, the science is there, and we just are really intentional about how we come alongside children in the classroom. Obviously, when you get into a preschool class, you're learning your

0: letters and sounds sure. and shapes and colors and all of those things. But that learning doesn't really begin there. It really starts much earlier. Mm-hmm. And that's something that I always say, that Opportunity School was an idea ahead of its time. Because wow. now we have the research that really says, oh, yeah, those were really good things to start doing when children are very young.
1: Now, do you do this in English and other languages also?
0: Yeah, so we have children that come from primarily Spanish-speaking homes. Mm-hmm. We've got some teachers that are bilingual. So we just meet the family and the children where they are, and they're getting exposed to all kinds of language within the classrooms.
1: Now, what grades, you mentioned like very young, what grades does this go through?
0: So we're preschool. We're okay. up to kindergarten. So okay. we're a 0 to 5 program. So we really are in that middle space between giving young children a great start to learning and also supporting working families. We support really the working moms and dads of Amarillo. And so we serve both of those needs.
1: We're talking with Jill Goodrich, Executive Director of Opportunity School. How many students do you have between the two campuses?
0: So just over 200 students.
1: Wow.
0: So they're coming every day, and we're seeing those parents morning and evening. We're a year-round program, so we're here you know, through the summer. So everybody said, how was your school break? Well, we don't really have one. We're year-round.
1: Right.
0: Our families are working year-round, but we do really lean into that education mission and focus as well.
1: 200 students and how many educators?
0: So we've got about 50 full-time teachers and staff. Then we've got some support staff, you know, mm-hmm. the housekeepers and the,
1: sure.
0: the cooks in the kitchen
1: right.
0: and all of those folks too.
1: Well, and this doesn't happen for free. You need funding, and you have a fundraiser
0: yeah.
1: coming up.
0: So almost half of Opportunity School's annual operating budget comes through the generosity of our local community. So our LIPS fundraiser is coming up. I was just telling you earlier that it looks like we're going to be sold out.
1: Great.
0: So, yeah, so we're really excited for that. It's this Saturday. If you still want to come to LIPS, please call our office and see if you can get on the waiting list. The number's 806-373-4245. But we're, you know, Opportunity School was started by young moms and dads mm-hmm. right here in our community who saw a need and said, we can do something about that. So this is an opportunity, and you don't have to come to LIPS to support Opportunity School. There's lots of ways to do that, and you can learn more about that on our website. But we have volunteers that come in and read to kids. We have volunteers
1: oh,
0: that
1: great.
0: Come in and rock babies. We have volunteers that come out and just play on the classroom or on the playground in the afternoon. So there's lots of ways to support our community, to support learning, and to support young children and their families.
1: Now, if you're there and you're helping color, do you have to color inside the lines or outside?
0: You know, we learn that as we get older, and
1: yeah.
0: really it's about holding the crayon.
1: Oh, okay.
0: Right?
1: All right.
0: So there's a lot of learning that we have to train our muscles for. So we don't worry about inside the lines, outside of the lines. My grandfather was a real stickler about that.
1: Yeah.
0: But we want kids. In fact, we like blank paper. We like blank
1: oh,
0: spaces.
1: So there and are no lines.
0: So there are no lines.
1: Right.
0: And we really don't want to box kids in at that young age.
1: All right. You mentioned LIPS. Explain to us what LIPS is.
0: Yeah. So this is our 33rd year of doing LIPS. You know, LIPS stands for lip syncing.
1: Lip syncing.
0: Lip
1: okay.
0: syncing. And we're actually bringing some lip syncing back this year. We have a couple of lip sync acts that are going to open the show with, we're bringing in Le Freak from Dallas.
1: Great.
0: They were here last year. They're fabulous. So it's a disco theme Saturday night. It'll be a lot of fun. But yeah, LIPS stands for lip syncing. And last year, many people came up to me at the event and said, when are you going to bring back lip syncing? Mm-hmm. COVID kind of squashed our volunteer base. But we got a couple of groups to commit this year. And so I challenged the audience, and I'll do so again Saturday, is to say, if you want to see more lip syncing, we need more volunteers.
1: All right. That's coming up this Saturday. Tell us once again how people can get on the list, or if they want more information about Opportunity School.
0: Yeah. You can come check it out at opportunityschool.com, or you can call our office if you're interested to see if we have any open seats for lips on Saturday night.
1: All right. Jill Goodrich, thanks for coming in this morning.
0: Thanks for having me.
1: You bet. Sports is coming up next. 73 degrees, KGNC News Time is 8:24.
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3: 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For those 65 and older, the pneumococcal vaccine also is recommended every 5 years. 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
1: KGNC 73 degrees at 8:26.
13: Week one of the NFL closed out with a blowout. The Chiefs rolling the Broncos 31-10 in the Monday night game. KC running back Kenneth Walker, 173 yards rushing with a TD run and catch. And Patrick Mahomes, back from last season's ACL injury, scored the first TD of the night on a 15-yard run.
14: For me, running, like I said, I wasn't going to. And then going for the end zone, it kind of gave me that confidence that I can go out there and be myself.
13: Mahomes ended up throwing for two TDs as well, going 15 of 27 for 184 yards. I'm Matt McCoy.
1: Dallas Cowboys safety Malik Hooker is out for the foreseeable future with a fractured forearm, maybe up to 6 weeks. The NFL media reports the 30-year-old is meeting with specialists to determine a recovery timeline. Texas Rangers host the Boston Red Sox in the first of three games tonight. Our pregame broadcast begins this evening at 6:30 here on KGNC. Astros also back on the diamond tonight, taking on the Royals from Kansas City in a three-game home series. Amarillo Sod Poodles will play host to the Frisco Rough Riders tonight at Hodgetown for Game 1 of a best-of-three Texas League South Division series. First pitch is scheduled at 6:35. And that's a look at sports this morning. KGNC News Time is 8:28.
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19: U.S.-Canada tensions. I'm Jessica Dolmel with Washington Ag Watch on the Texas Farm Bureau Radio Network. Trade tensions between the U.S. and Canada continue. U.S. President Donald Trump recently signed 5 proclamations banning Canadian whey, molasses, alcohol, and motorcycle imports. U.S. Trade Representative Jamison Greer said the action is a natural consequence of Canada's continued discriminatory treatment of crucial American exports, ranging from alcoholic beverages to dairy products to motor vehicles. Greer said the president will continue to leverage the tools at his disposal to restore trade reciprocity and to defend the interests of American workers and exports. The ban goes into effect September 29th. Canada recently implemented new retaliatory tariffs against the United States, essentially doubling tariffs on U.S. steel and aluminum to 50%. The 15-25% tariffs in U.S. exports to Canada will also impact agricultural equipment, fish, dairy products, appliances, and electronics. The U.S. dairy industry now faces a 50% tariff on milk, cream, and whey, while cheese and curd products face a 25% duty in Canada. According to The Hill, Canada's tariffs are a response to the U.S. placing 50% tariffs on $27.6 billion in Canadian products, including hockey sticks, cement, and wine. U.S.-Canada trade talks broke down in late August. Canada's Prime Minister Mark Carney said the U.S.'s last-minute demands on the trade agreement were unfair and undermined the net benefits of the trade deal for Canada. The USTR blamed Canada for the disagreement, saying they walked away from the near-final trade deal that he said offered better treatment to Canada than any other trading partner. There are currently no trade talks ongoing between the two nations. For the Texas Farm Bureau Radio Network, I'm Jessica Domo.
20: The Rangers open up their final homestand of the 2026 season tonight with the first of three against the Boston Red Sox. Hi there, everyone. I'm Matt Hicks, inviting you to join Eric Nadel, Jared Sandler, and me. Our coverage of tonight's action begins at 6:30 on the Rangers Radio Network.
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4: It's a growing debate in Washington. I'm Dave Anthony, Fox News. How to handle AI and concerns about artificial intelligence going out of control and threatening humanity. President Trump insists that's a conspiracy theory and hoax, telling the All In podcast.
5: They're just playing right into the hands of a lot of people that don't want to see it happen, and that could be political people, and it could also be China.
4: Vice President Vance will meet today with congressional Republicans as some AI leaders call for better oversight.
6: Some lawmakers say Congress already missed its chance to harness AI. They argue that there were warning signs for years, and Congress dithered without building proper guardrails.
4: Fox's Chad Pergram at the Capitol.
6: House Democrats want Congress to stay in session to pass AI controls. That's doubtful.
4: The FBI director's at the Senate for an oversight hearing now. Kash Patel expected to tout efforts to lower crime rates and combat drug trafficking, but Democrats may press Patel on what they say are firings and other actions taken going after Trump political adversaries. And this might come up at the hearing, a new terror bust we learned about this morning.
7: When 21-year-old Jonathan Hunter Kramer of Butler, Pennsylvania was arrested over the weekend, he was plotting, quote, a violent attack in support of ISIS, according to FBI Director Kash Patel. FBI agents say on Saturday, Kramer left his home, bought a burner phone, met someone in a parking lot, and acquired a long black bag from the trunk of a vehicle. They say he paid cash for a hotel room, then went to a sporting goods store.
4: Fox's Tanya J. Powers. Kramer's jailed without bond after agents found a rifle, 190 rounds of ammo, and 30 knives. It's primary day in Delaware, the last state to hold primaries, 7 weeks before the November elections, and the day after the Supreme Court blocked President Trump's attempt to restrict mail-in voting.
8: The justices are leaving in place a lower court ruling blocking new Postal Service rules that would have changed how mail-in ballots are sent and processed. The White House has argued the rules would help protect election integrity and prevent fraud.
4: That's Fox's Lucas Tomlinson. 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
4: Another ship has been attacked in the Strait of Hormuz, where shipping has been disrupted for months in the Iran conflict, which now involves Saudi Arabia. It's been attacked by Iran-backed militants, damaging a key oil pipeline and other facilities. Oil prices are up slightly this morning, but diesel is at a new record high, $6.26 per gallon, according to AAA. We're also learning today about all of Iran's counterattacks targeting Americans doing damage since the war started.
8: The Inspector General's office at the Department of War says the heaviest damage was sustained in Iraq, $150 million worth as a result of attacks on American diplomatic and intelligence posts. Sites in Kuwait, Saudi Arabia, and the UAE have also been hit. This is in addition to damage suffered in Iranian strikes on United States military bases.

0: In July, War Secretary Pete Hegseth told lawmakers the total cost of the conflict at that time was $37.5 billion. 18 U.S. service members have been killed and more than 800 wounded. Jonathan Savage, Fox News.
1: More than 8 months after the U.S. raid in Venezuela, captured leader Nicolas Maduro, who's now jailed in New York facing drug trafficking and terror charges, one of his allies is due in court today.
2: Alex Saab is a Colombian-born businessman with extensive ties to Maduro. Acting President Delcy Rodriguez deported Saab in May in response to pressure from the Trump administration, which has pursued him going back to the president's first term. They refer to Saab as Maduro's bagman. He was charged and arrested by U.S. authorities in 2019, but former President Joe Biden pardoned Saab in 2023 in exchange for the release of several Americans imprisoned in Venezuela. Saab is now charged with money laundering. Federal prosecutors accuse him in a scheme to bribe officials to win lucrative contracts to import food into Venezuela. Tom Rigotti, Fox News.
1: On Wall Street, stock futures are mixed. Up a bit for the NASDAQ, down a little for the Dow ahead of the opening bell this hour. I'm Dave Anthony. This is Fox News.

0: Good morning. Today is Tuesday, September 15th. Welcome to another half hour of Newsday Amarillo. I'm Tim Butler in the Citizens Bank studios of KGNC. Coming up in this half hour, the City Council approved a tax rate, sort of. Michael J. has that story coming up. In Texas news, President Trump has nominated Representative Wesley Hunt to be the ambassador to Saudi Arabia. Also in this half hour, we have your Dallas Cowboys report with Christy Scales coming up. National Weather Service says we're going to a high of 92 later on today, with a 50% chance for showers and thunderstorms today, a 90% chance for showers tonight, 75 degrees at 8:40.
1: A special meeting of the Amarillo City Council Monday morning saw the council and staff try to identify a proposed tax rate for the upcoming fiscal year, which begins October 1st. While the council agrees on ensuring pay raises for city employees, including police, it struggled with landing on a tax rate. Councilman Les Simpson made a motion to accept the no new revenue rate of 0.42170, which failed to get a second. Later, a motion to accept the voter-approved tax rate of 0.4307 failed by a 2-3 vote, as did an effort to accept the Vader rate of 0.446, that just below the ceiling scenario proposed by staff. It also failed by a vote of 2-3. Mayor Cole Stanley then made a motion to pass the first rate of 0.4307, this time making it clear it's a flat rate unchanged from FY25-26, but would still fund the proposed FY26-27 budget, and it passed by a vote of 3-2, with Council members Simpson and David Prescott voting against it. The council and city staff will meet again on the 22nd for the first reading. The budget and tax rate must be finalized by the regular meeting set for the 29th. For KGNC News, I'm Michael J. Stevens.
0: Potter County Sheriff's arrested Angel Rodriguez, age 29, Sunday at 4:58 p.m. in the 16,000 block of Farm to Market Road 2575 for unlawful restraint and two JP charges. Bond was set at $500. Deputies arrested 32-year-old Edison Daniel Rojas Riano, Sunday at 6 a.m. at Southeast 3rd and Highland for assault causing bodily injury to a family member and driving while intoxicated. Sunday afternoon at 5:45, Potter County arrested Michael Angel Romero, age 36, in the 1300 block of Southeast 12th for criminal trespass and a city charge. Sheriff's arrested 55-year-old Linda Sue Solis Sunday morning at 4:45 in the 4300 block of Southeast 15th for driving while license is invalid with a previous suspension or conviction and a city charge. Bond was set at $7,500 for 37-year-old Giovanni Vega, who was arrested by Potter County Sunday morning at 1:30 in the 500 block of South Nelson for possession of a controlled substance, penalty group 1, and a city charge. The Dumas City Commission will meet this morning at 11:30 in chambers at 124 East 7th Street. The commission will hear a presentation from Allison Cook on a proposed redevelopment of the retail shopping center with Project Count. They will discuss the approval of residential water services outside the city limits. The commission will also award a management services agreement for the Golf Course Pro Shop to David Ansett and authorize the city manager to execute that agreement. They will also hear reports from city staff, city manager, and other commission members. 75 degrees at 8:44. Turning to Texas news, President Donald Trump has nominated U.S. Representative Wesley Hunt to be ambassador to Saudi Arabia. Tammy Trujillo has more.
2: Trump nominated the Texas Republican on Monday. Hunt's a retired Army captain who was twice deployed to Saudi Arabia as a diplomatic liaison officer. The second-term congressman ran for the U.S. Senate earlier this year instead of seeking re-election to a third term in the House. Hunt came in a distant third in the GOP primary, which was a contest between incumbent Senator John Cornyn and Attorney General Ken Paxton. I'm Tammy Trujillo.
0: Elon Musk's private spaceflight company is suing Texas Attorney General Ken Paxton. The lawsuit also names a Texas county where SpaceX plans to build a multi-billion dollar semiconductor plant as a defendant. The suit is an effort to keep information about the TerraFab project secret. The project is a massive semiconductor manufacturing mega factory planned for Grimes County near Houston. Paxton's office previously ordered Grimes County to answer public records requests seeking details about the tax breaks it had granted to SpaceX. That's a look at local and Texas news this half hour. You can always read more local news on our website at KGNCAM.com. Checking your National Weather Service forecast, they are saying today mostly cloudy, 50% chance for showers and thunderstorms, look for a high of 92, southwest winds at 10 to 20 miles an hour. Then tonight, a 90% chance for showers and thunderstorms, low of 62. On Wednesday, partly sunny, windy, and a high of 92 again. Around the area this morning, right now, 69 degrees in Adrian and Vega, 70 in Hereford, 69 in Dimmitt, 72 in Nazareth, 71 in Tulia, 81 in Childress, 74 in Claude, 77 in Canadian, 74 in Borger, 72 in Canyon, 70 at Pantex, and we are 75 here at the KGNC studios on Olson Boulevard. KGNC News Time, 8:46.
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0: 74 degrees. Looks like we're going to a high of 92 later on today with a 50% chance for thunderstorms. Let's do a quick traffic check this hour. Looking at the TxDOT traffic camera at I-40 in Bushland this morning, east and westbound traffic moving smoothly. Same thing at I-40 in Sauncey. We will come into I-40 in Western, east and westbound traffic moving smoothly there. Moderate traffic at this hour. Looking at the interchange downtown, north and southbound traffic coming in and out of downtown moving smoothly at this time. Over to I-40, over the Santa Fe Railroad tracks, east and westbound traffic moving smoothly. And then out to I-40 and Lakeside. Looks like everything's doing okay there. I-27 and Hillside, the same story at that location this morning. Well, if you are going to be celebrating today, it is a big foodie day. Bree Tennis has more.
2: We're celebrating Cheese Toast Day, Double Cheeseburger Day, and Linguine Day. 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Double Cheeseburger is about as good as it gets. 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I'm Bree Tennis.
0: Double Cheeseburger sounds great to me. 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
7: 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But they all agree the best way to get from A to B is McAllen International Airport, the South Texas airport of the Dallas Cowboys, where flying to the Rio Grande Valley is always better for business, or events like the largest holiday and helium balloon parade in Texas. Travel is about more than going from A to B. It's about going above, beyond, at the South Texas airport of the Dallas Cowboys.

0: McAllen International Airport.
1: The makeover of the Cowboys defense under new coordinator Christian Parker continues with more personnel changes as linebacker DeMarvion Overshown is sidelined with a hamstring injury and safety Malik Hooker undergoes surgery today for a broken forearm. Taking over for Hooker is P.J. Locke, who spent 6 years with the Broncos, including time playing for Parker and learning the system the coordinator now implements in Dallas.
2: I know some of the ins and outs of the defense. I know some of the stresses of the defense and also provide good ways to handle certain things. So, any questions, I'm always here for the young guys, man. I had great vets that, prolonged my career, so I'm trying to be that same source.
1: Next up for Dallas, Sunday's home opener hosting the Commanders. With your Cowboys report, I'm Christy Scales.
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14: We appreciate that, Jimmy. 75 degrees. Weather Service is saying we're going to a high of 92 later on today with a chance for showers and thunderstorms. And let's talk about that here for a second. I was just looking at the National Weather Service convective outlook for today, and they are showing that an area here in the Panhandle is in the marginal area risk level for rain showers and thunderstorms today. That area kind of starts down around the Muleshoe area and goes north and northeast up through the central Texas Panhandle and the northeastern Panhandle. Now, areas to the southeast around Childress, not in it, and areas to the northwest around Dalhart are not in that area. They're just in the general thunderstorm area. And then if you look at tornado graphics, they're saying, nah, not really. The thing they are talking about, though, is the possibility of some damaging winds through that area. And again, it kind of goes from down around Muleshoe up through the Texas Panhandle and then into northeastern Panhandle and then over into Oklahoma. Not saying much of anything about hail either in that area. But we could see some rain, and the Weather Service is saying that that rain could come heavier coming up tonight. And so we'll kind of keep an eye on that. Of course, if any of the storms do get to severe limits, we will break in immediately here on KGNC. We are the primary emergency alert station for the entire Texas Panhandle area, also the Oklahoma Panhandle. So anytime a warning is issued, we break into programming immediately and broadcast that from the National Weather Service. All right, thanks for tuning in this morning. Want to say congratulations to Kelly Parrick of Amarillo earlier this morning, won a Texas Rangers Wyatt Langford sliding catch bobblehead. Kelly's going to work today at O'Reilly Auto Parts, I think he said, over on 45th Street. Coming up tomorrow morning, we will give away a Corey Seager Texas Rangers bobblehead. That'll happen about 8:25 tomorrow morning. Hope you can tune back in for that. Have a great rest of your day. Michael J. is coming up next. Good morning. It's 9 o'clock.
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11: The FBI director is at the Senate.
13: I'm Dave Anthony, Fox News.
16: This has been the most prolific run of crime reduction in the United States history with the help of our great partners since the beginning of the Trump administration.
13: And Director Kash Patel just told a Judiciary Committee hearing a 90% increase in the arrests of violent criminals, an increase in fentanyl drug seizures, and
16: this FBI has found and located more children than any FBI in the history of this country. We have arrested 5,072 child predators and human traffickers. That's up 13%.
13: But Democrats remain critical.
17: Mr. Patel is the least qualified and most partisan FBI director in our nation's history.
13: Judiciary Ranking Committee member Dick Durbin.
17: The Bureau has been reshaped as a political weapon against President Trump's political enemies and a shield to protect the president and his MAGA loyalists.
13: A Pennsylvania man is jailed without bail facing terror charges. Jonathan Kramer arrested over the weekend, accused of plotting an attack in support of ISIS. There's new information today on Thomas Crooks, the gunman in the Trump assassination attempt at a 2024 Pennsylvania campaign rally.
18: Senator Chuck Grassley's team, he's the Senate Judiciary Chairman, is learning that Crooks had packages of guns delivered to him under the pseudonym of Bob Dole. Now, Fox News is told more than 2 years later, family members were still surprised by his actions, and we are told that they are still no closer to finding an official motive in that case.
13: Fox's David Spun. President Trump has just reacted to the Supreme Court blocking his executive order aimed at restricting mail-in voting, which the president called on True Social a disaster, totally corrupt and out of control, claiming the Supreme Court let our country down. The president's also continuing to push back on a push for more artificial intelligence regulations, telling y'all in podcast fears of AI threatening humanity.
19: We're not going to let that happen. It's a hoax.
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13: There is more selling this morning on Wall Street. The Dow is down 370 points. The Nasdaq's dropping 71. The S&P 500 losing 16 points after the yield on 10-year Treasury bonds hit a 19-year high. Oil prices up more than 1%. WTI back around 103 bucks a barrel. At the gas pump, regular up another penny. AAA's national average for regular 432 a gallon. Diesel has also risen to a record high 626, 36 higher cents higher than just a week ago. This is the Federal Reserve starts a two-day meeting to assess the economy and those prices, considering an interest rate hike tomorrow.
0: Fed Chair Kevin Warsh is not a fan of giving any guidance about the likely path of interest rates, but elevated inflation and oil prices and his own emphasis on the need to deliver price stability appears to signal that a rate hike is coming.
13: Fox's Hillary Barsky, they handed out trophies last night for TV's top shows.
20: Widow's Bank dominated the 78th annual Emmy Awards, winning 14 trophies, including Best Comedy Series. Star Matthew Rhys made history as the first actor to win all three lead acting categories, taking comedy actor for the show and limited series actor for Netflix's The Beast in Me. The Pitt won 7, including Best Drama Series, and Jean Smart made history too, becoming the first woman to win an Emmy for every season of a show with her 5th Hacks Trophy.
22: What a ride! This is it!
20: That clip courtesy of the Television Academy and NBC. The night also brought Taylor Swift and her cat into a surprise Law and Order bit with host Mariska Hargitay. Michael J. Fox accepted the Bob Hope Humanitarian Award. And there was a musical tribute to the late Dolly Parton. Michelle Polino, Fox News.
13: On Monday Night Football,
23: Mahomes able to break one tackle. He's in! Touchdown!
13: Patrick Mahomes ran for that score and threw two TD passes, leading the Kansas City Chiefs to a 31-10 win over the Denver Broncos on ESPN. I'm Dave Anthony, and this is Fox News.
14: County sheriffs arrested 60-year-old Jerry Dale Jenkins Sunday afternoon at 533 in the 1000 block of Amarillo Boulevard West for possession of a controlled substance, penalty group 1, and a city charge. Potter County Detention Center inmate Joseph Ryan Knight, age 40, was charged Sunday with violation of a bond or protective order. Deputies arrested 42-year-old Wajay Dante Knox Sunday morning at 315 in the 1700 block of South Arthur for driving while intoxicated. Potter County arrested Kelly Anthony Marmolejo, age 19, Sunday morning at 1248 at Amarillo Boulevard in Plum Creek for unlawfully carrying a weapon. Potter County deputies arrested 60-year-old Jeffrey Wayne Mason Sunday morning at 554 at Northeast 16th and Fairfield for driving while intoxicated. You can read more local news at KGNCAM.com.
24: Cooler temperatures arrive today thanks to a cold front this evening, as our highs will only top out into the low to mid-90s. Now that cold front is going to keep our moisture intact throughout this afternoon and evening, as we'll be looking at cloudy skies this afternoon, and then scattered showers and storms will return this evening, and we will be looking at a small severe weather and flooding threat. This is meteorologist John Gormley from News Channel 10.
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25: All right, good morning. It is 9:07. That'd be 7 minutes after 9. It's Hour 1 of the show, Making Sense with Michael J. I'm that guy. Thanks for being with me this morning here on News Talk KGNC, 710 AM, 97.5 FM, and you can stream it at KGNCAM.com. Michael J., how do we reach you? Really? It never changes. It's been the way since the day Marconi threw the switch. It's 806-350-0710. 806-350-0710. Calls during the breaks this morning. Email, I do check email. 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And shows I've posted in the past, you'll find those there. We are, by the way, I realize, I think, are we not a day behind? I think we're a day behind. 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And but generally, you can go to KGNCAM.com. 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Interviews that Tim does during Newsday Amarillo, you'll find those there as well. 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Now, here's where I am going to go this morning, and it may sound a little bumpy as... Here's where I am going to go this morning, and it may sound a

0: This particular elephant, I'm trying to gobble it down in one take. And so that's what's confusing me a little bit this morning. And specifically, I'm talking about yesterday's special meeting of the city council. There was some, it didn't look good, it didn't sound good. There's something that happened. I'm not even sure the city nor the council realizes. They might, how it looked and felt. I want to share my two cents on that. But then when you take in the totality of what got us to yesterday, there's a ton of questions. And one occurred to me this morning. I've already submitted an open records request because I want to see these numbers. I'll tell you what those are here in the not-too-distant future. This is going to be the focus of the show. I don't even have anything state-related. I didn't even have a chance to look at the Texas scorecard this morning. So everything is based on my thoughts ever since yesterday's special meeting. And frankly, this all leads into, in many ways, tomorrow's executive session, on which that agenda only contains one thing, and that is the Amarillo City Manager. And that could be anything. Truly, it could be anything. However, if we want to play the, if we want to play the what do you think game, the guess game, this does make tomorrow's meeting much more interesting, a bit more curious, and I understand why it's an executive session, and it could be anything. Hell, they could be talking about his performance. It could be his performance eval. It could be his agreement. Are they signing him up for another run? But it could be the flip side as well. Hey, man, we have a problem. So, again, I'm going to be shooting from the hip an awful lot today. Bear with me, because as it moves along, I'm convinced it will make sense. All right? So there you go. Once again, the number to reach me, 806-350-0710. I do get the Facebook messages, by the way, from both KGNC AM, that Facebook page, as well as the Making Sense Facebook page. And by the way, thank you to the nice comments I've been getting about the new background. We're still working on it, but I think it's getting better. It looks more contemporary, more modern, right, than just standing in front of a whiteboard or the pictures. People, it's funny because the pictures that you see in the background, every once in a while I'll get a message. Somebody will ask, hey, is that who I think it is? And so, yeah, there's and they're autographed. I'm proud of that part of it. There was the picture of Cher. One of my greatest possessions, honestly, is the one of Eddie Money, because I remember that one specifically, and that's where Eddie and I just kind of hit it off. What else is in there? Oreo Speedwagon, I think, is in there. Tina Turner was in there. So, you know, if you ply your trade at something long enough, and 45 years and counting, yeah, you'll... that's kind of the perks of the biz, right? All right. Check your time. It's 9:12. We have to take care of some business on our own. Let me get that set up, and I'm ready to go right now.
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0: All right, here we go. Let's see. The staple existed way before the stapler. I see that because there were nails and things back in the day that they called staples. They just weren't what we refer to as staples today. People with lactose intolerance are normal. People without lactose intolerance are mutants. Humans all used to be lactose intolerant. People who aren't have a mutated gene that allows them to process dairy. Labrador retrievers have so much control over their jaw muscles they can carry an egg in their mouth without breaking it. The mascot for Vlasic Pickles, of course, is that stork, and it's a stork because storks are associated with pregnancy, and Vlasic wants pregnant women craving pickles to choose their brand. And now you know. One more, and we got to run. 2%, speaking of eggs, 2% of all eggs.

0: drugs produced in the United States are used by... Who do you think? If you said Waffle House, you're absolutely correct. Thank you, Pride Home Center, Northeast 24th and Grand. 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
12: 9:18, 18 after 9, sunshine pouring down, 79 degrees. As we make our way through the first hour of the show this morning, yeah, I'm going to focus the entire show this morning on really yesterday's city council meeting and the whole budget process this year, and it's just not good. It just is not good. As a matter of fact, I will tell you, this song will play a theme in what we're going to talk about this morning. Yeah. How long has this been going on? I think that's a fair question, and you'll understand why the song factors into the show this morning and why I'm asking that question, and not just once or twice, but a gazillion flipping times is how long has this been going on? Because

0: we have discovered, and again, shooting from the hip this morning, look, we've discovered, 43 million here. We've discovered money there, discovered here, here, here, there, everywhere. Some money. Oh, McDonald, right? And yesterday was no exception. And so, Ace is going to come into play there with the question, how long has this been going on? Now, I'm going to be drawing from a few resources as I fire from the hip throughout the show this morning. I'll go ahead and give them credit right now. The first is going to be interesting. The same person's involved in both of these. I'll be drawing here in a little bit from a few snippets out of this morning's Amarillo Tribune. Good morning to Jo Early, by the way. Bumped into her yesterday. And also Steve Pair's Main Point Monday, ironically, for me, is going to tie in just a little bit to what we're going to talk about this morning, at least what I'm going to bring to the table. So you may have heard my news story from yesterday leading into or in the immediate follow-up to yesterday's meeting, and it's the special meeting of the Amarillo City Council Monday morning. Saw the council and the staff try to identify a proposed tax rate for the new fiscal year, which begins October 1st. Remember, our fiscal year, this has to be done by the 30th. So the last regular meeting of the city council for this month, I believe, is set for the 29th. So it's got to be done by then. So the city is trying to figure out the proposed tax rate. Yesterday was to find the ceiling, right? What it can't exceed. And we have to have all this done. The budget and the tax rate have to be settled by the end of this month. So there have been issues getting to that last part for weeks now. And I'm talking about the consistency, a number of just trustworthy data that the city can plug in, that Potter County can plug in, that Randall can plug in, and we can all, you know, move forward. Well, we haven't been able to come across trustworthy data. Now, while the council agrees on ensuring pay raises for city employees, including police, and I believe that's a 4% across the board, if I heard correctly. I think it's 3 for 1 and 1% for another, and I'll get to that here, I think, in a little bit. What it struggled with is landing on a tax rate. Councilman Les Simpson made a motion, and he also made it very clear he was not going to vote for anything but the no new revenue rate. And I'll give you these numbers. You know me by now. I don't like throwing a bunch of numbers out on this show. It's unfair of me to do so because then I'm assuming that you remember or even understand what all these numbers are. Look, I'm a full-on idiot when it comes to this. In fact, in my conversation with Joe yesterday, I said, Joe, do you really understand when they get into the depths of discussing this part of the budget where they're arguing about, NNR and Vader and they just keep M&O and all this other stuff, INS, it's almost impossible to keep up with. But that's their wheelhouse. They should know this stuff. And I said, are you able to keep up with it? And she said, yeah. Oh, good for her. Because many of us, and I'm consider myself fairly educated, but I understand I am man enough to admit where my weaknesses are. Accounting has always been my weakness. I can help you build a business. I can help to make you successful. But man, if you're wanting me to run your books, you're in trouble. That's why Michael J. has, he's hired two bookkeepers, and their specific purpose was, if I ever get audited, make sure I'm protected. I don't care what it is, just make sure I'm covered. Outside of that, keep the water running and the lights on, I'm good to go. So they got into the weeds a little bit yesterday and got off the subject there about Les. Les wants nothing but the no new revenue rate because it's the lowest number on the board. And I think, in to his credit, he sees that as something that the constituents would want. So in trying to land on that tax rate, Councilman Les Simpson made a motion to accept the no new revenue rate, no new revenue rate, NNR, and I believe that rate is 0.4210, and I think that's on, what is a per $100 value, which failed to get a second. So he made the motion, and nobody felt like giving a second. And that led to additional discussion that seemed to center around setting the new tax rate at the highest proposed number and adjusting if needed in 2 weeks. What they were saying is, look, all we need to do today is set the ceiling, the highest amount that we, then we can always go underneath it. Now, later, a motion to accept the voter-approved tax rate, what you will hear if you go back and listen to that audio, what you hear is Vader of 0.4307 failed by a 2-3 vote, as did an effort for another Vader rate of 0.446. Now, that was just the number below the absolute ceiling on the chart that Andrew Freeman was using yesterday, and it also failed by a vote of 2-3. Now, Mayor Cole Stanley then made a motion. Make sure I'm on the right stuff here. Then made a motion to pass the first rate that was discussed of 0.4307, and this time he took the opportunity to make it clear that this is a flat rate, unchanged from FY25-26, but would still fund the proposed budget for 26-27. In fact, I'm going to stop here. I have this piece of audio pulled up. This should be, this is cut one, this should be exactly what I just laid out. Mayor Cole Stanley saying that he'd like to make a motion. In fact, it's this one here. This should be Mayor Stanley saying, I'd like to make a motion.
1: I'd like to make a motion. We accept 0.4307, keeping the tax rate flat as our ceiling.
2: Have we not already had this motion?
1: Yeah, but I mean, there's nothing says I can't make this motion again.
2: Are you sure?
1: Well, I'm pretty sure Robert's Rules of Order doesn't limit me from making a motion. Do I have a second?
3: I would second that.
1: I have a second. All in favor, please say aye.
4: Aye.
1: Any opposed?
5: No.
1: Okay. I'm going to call the vote. Okay. I didn't hear from somebody. I don't know if we've lost audio. All in favor of accepting the tax rate at 0.4307, please say aye.
2: Pause.
1: Not the tax rate. I'm sorry. Not accepting. Accepting, approving the ceiling. I apologize. Say aye.
4: Aye.
1: Any opposed?
5: No.
6: No.
1: Motion passes with a 3-2 vote.
0: Now, to be perfectly clear there, the reason why there was some confusion is because they were setting the ceiling. They're not setting the tax rate. That wasn't the intent yesterday. That's not what that meeting was called for, although that meeting should have never been called. And I'll make sense of that, trust me. But what I want to go back to here is just real quick, pay attention to the start of this and listen, because I want you to pick up on, you'll hear some laughter and some chuckling.
1: I'd like to make a motion. We accept 0.4307.
0: Okay, and that's as far as I need to go there. There was a lot of laughter. There was a lot of chuckling yesterday, and that, to me, was just disturbing. And if you'll bear with me for not to, I'm not going to tease all this morning, so I'm not going to throw something out there and make you wait till like 5 before 11 before I spit it out. But I want you to understand, that's a problem for me, is the laughter and the chuckling I heard. I have another soundbite I want to play here in just a minute that will make it even clearer as to why that looked and sounded bad to me. But you also have to keep in mind, for my money, really, this meeting, this was a special meeting that was called, should not have been called in the first place. Because, honestly, this entire budget process has been absolutely screwed up. And I'm going to just really quick lay out a super quick chronological order in which things kind of happened and what led us to yesterday and what led to, I don't know, maybe the laughter was result of just frustration of I can't believe we're still talking about this. We should be done with this by now. We should be focused on setting the budget, setting the rate, getting our truth and tax form filled out and submitted. We should be done with this. But no, we're sitting around and we're laughing about this. And there were a couple of things that happened yesterday that simply were not laughing matters. Stick with me. Believe me, this is going to make a ton of sense. Market Report, coming up in just a matter of minutes.
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6: Cattle, grains, and cotton all start today lower. I'm Kerry Martin with a market update on the Texas Farm Bureau Radio Network. Cattle futures starting lower this morning with October live cattle down 52 cents, 221.72. The December down 55 at 224.60. Feeder cattle lower, October down $1.42 at $336.42. November feeders down $1.07, $331.70. Grain markets lower with December corn down 4.5, 528.75. March corn down 4.25, 543.75. March Kansas City wheat down 10.25, 796.5. Cotton slightly lower with new crop December down 25 points, 84.30. October West Texas crude up 212, 103.51 a barrel. I'm Kerry Martin on the Texas Farm Bureau Radio Network.
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10: Rain chances will fade off throughout this morning, leading to mostly cloudy skies here this afternoon. A cold front will be moving through the panhandle this evening, bringing in scattered showers and thunderstorms. And these thunderstorms will be bringing in damaging winds, large hail, and even flooding. But the good news is that all of these threats are pretty low, and daytime highs will top out into the low to mid-90s. Is meteorologist John Gormley from News Channel 10.
11: Thank you, John. Sunshine, 80 degrees, and it is 9:34, 26 now in front of 10 o'clock. And we got some Nazareth in the background for us there. So let's get back to it. Yeah, the meeting yesterday, and again, here in just a matter of minutes, I'm going to outline why that meeting yesterday should have never been held and what got us to that point in the first place. So prior to the break, I told you that Mayor Stanley then said, hey, man, I'd like to go ahead and make a motion that we pick the rate of, and that's, by the way, it's a flat rate. It's no change from 25-26. It's exactly what we did in that fiscal year, the fiscal year we're about to wrap up, and that's a 0.4307 rate. And that got some chuckles. And a question of, hey, didn't we just vote on this? And Mayor Stanley is absolutely correct. And can I tell you this? It's fascinating that I watched, when I went to bed last night, I decided, you know what, I'm going to watch some King of the Hill. The episode I landed on is, it's called the flush episode or the toilet episode. But in it, it's all based on Hank wanting to get on a board and serve on that board, and it references Robert's Rules of Orders and of Order, and everything is really right in line with what we experienced yesterday, only without the laughter and without the filibuster where Hank starts to read Peggy's musings that she carries around in her purse. My point there is Mayor Stanley, as he said, you know, I'd like to go ahead and bring this back. There's nothing that says I can't. Robert's Rules of Order, and that's what almost every municipality in this country runs off of. Nothing says that you can't bring it back. And where it failed in the first effort, this time he was very careful to say, listen, there's no tax change, there's no rate change, it's a flat tax, it's where we've been, not an increase, not a drop, but this is the ceiling, so we can only go down from here. Now, he didn't say that, but that's what it is. All they had to do yesterday was set the ceiling. They can't go up, they can go down from there. And so, you know, you got some just comedic, you know, hey, have we already done this? And they took the vote, and this time it did pass 3-2. The dissenting votes came by way of Les Simpson, and Les stuck to his guns. Unless it's the no new revenue rate, I will not vote on another rate. And he stuck to those guns. The interesting audio came from actually Don Tipps, who repeatedly says, man, I don't even know why we're doing this. Why can't we just do this, you know, just vote for the highest rate we have on here, which would have been 0.45252. That's the maximum VATER rate. That's the voter-approved tax rate. And that was the maximum amount. Why don't we just do that and then adjust from there, right? But he said unless it's that, he doesn't understand. He can't vote for anything but that. But he ended up voting. He voted to approve that flat rate the second time around. Now, the dissenting votes, of course, were, as I said, Les Simpson and Councilman David Prescott, who appeared by way of video. That's why his vote sounded as it did. Now, the council and staff will meet again on the 22nd for the first reading. Again, they've got to have this done by the 29th. So let's get into, shall we? I'm, again, shooting from the hip this morning. Before I do that, though, let me get you that second piece of audio because I think it's worth listening to. Okay, this is going to be Mayor Cole Stanley, and I only have two cuts from yesterday. And I'm going to let it just play, and I want you, now that you know how I feel about the comedy and the laughter, listen to this particular cut here.
9: I would like to volunteer a very little discussion. Like, if we are intending on moving up to that rate, then we should accept it and put the ceiling out there.
12: Do we have circus music we play?
9: But if we...
12: Great.
9: If we know that we have plenty of monies within the existing tax rate, and you can keep the tax rate flat, what is the caution that we're exercising? What do you need the money for?
11: All right, let me just make my point here, and we'll move on from this. It's a bit of a clown show, to be certain. It has been for weeks a clown show. Yesterday was a clown show. But the comedy, the laughter, is coming with the taxpayer-provided dollars as the punchline. That's what pissed me off. I think if they had to do over again now that they know how it looked and sounded, I don't think Don Tipps would have said, hey, do we have some circus music we can play under this? Because everything that led up to that moment was just not good. I don't know how else to get these guys to understand you are playing with money provided by the taxpayer. How the hell is that funny? You can't even land on a tax ceiling, and here's the problem. I'm going to give you a break on this one because you shouldn't have been put in that position in the first place. Because you have an inept city staff that doesn't know what they're doing. Sorry, I'm just trying to be honest here. It doesn't mean they're bad people. Look, let me take you, I didn't plan on getting to this already, but let me take you through this process and let me tell you why yesterday, and especially the laughter, the, hey, do we have circus music we can play under this? None of that looked or sounded good because, again, you're using taxpayer-provided revenue as the punchline. So let's take you through real quick the chronological order of what got us to yesterday. So the budget workshops themselves, the 3 days that they generally spend, you know, addressing the budget, those workshops were 2 weeks late. Why? They weren't ready. Why? Well, part of the excuse was because our new CFO, this is her first budget, so she is still trying to get her feet wet. So we had to bring some people back. And so, man, we're going to have to just put this off by 2 weeks, and we will be ready. We'll be ready in 2 weeks. Okay, well, you're already 2 weeks behind, but okay. And yeah, oh, by the way, we've brought back Laura Storrs and Rich Guyon. Brought them back as paid consultants because Laura can help us speed things up. Man, she knows the accounts. All we got to do is ask. And now, don't worry about it, council and public. Laura won't have access to anything. She'll just be able to peel off these account numbers and things. We can just ask her and she'll go boom, boom, boom, boom, be able to peel that off. I have no earthly idea what Rich was being paid for. By the way, that's my open records request, is I want to see what we paid or might be paying both Laura and Richard and for what they did. I expect line items. I do remember, didn't Andrew say that I think for Laura it wasn't supposed to exceed $50,000? Dude, I would like to find a gig that would pay me, you know, 20, 30K, whatever, for a few hours' work. But yeah, I thought that was supposed to speed things up. Well, golly taters, it didn't, did it? Workshops. The 3 days when they finally got to it were just absolutely wonky as hell. They weren't even ready. They weren't ready the 2 weeks prior, and even when the workshops began, I got the feeling, gosh, I don't really think they're ready. Not prepared last week to provide data needed to get the budget and tax rate set to be approved by the meeting on the 29th. That's when we really started to zero in. They seemed to start blaming it on Potter County. Well, yesterday, Potter County, Thomas Warren III, and Christina McMurray was there as well. They are the Potter County tax assessor collectors for Potter County and for Randall County. Christina is there, Thomas for Potter. So yesterday, Thomas basically addressed the council and said, I'm going to nutshell this one. They can only use what the city provides to enter. They can only use that data. They don't have time to double-check the city. It's not their job. It's not their purview. It's not their responsibility. They should, when they get data to enter into their form, they should be able to just depend on, okay, well, the city, this is coming from the city proper, so this must be correct and accurate. No. According to Thomas yesterday, that If there was an error in whatever Potter County entered, it came from the city. Let's take a break here. 9:45 will continue when we come back.
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0: Turn them lights on. And don't turn them on. Let me pick up where I left off there. If you sense a little frustration, it's because I'm really... I hate to say this, but frankly I am. I'm disappointed in what happened yesterday. Again, taxpayer money shouldn't be a punchline to a joke. Because you're just going to piss off your constituency. And even though levity is good, but you also have to consider the people that are sitting at the tables, not the ones at the dais. The dais is elected, all right? They're successful businessmen, make no mistake about it, but they're making, what, $10 a week? Now, the people sitting at the table, and this is no fault of theirs, they were hired for a reason, because their skill set is needed for the position that they're in. But when you're saying things like, can we play circus music under this, and there's this measure of levity, my thought goes to, okay, so the taxpayer-provided revenue is a punchline, and the people that are sitting at those tables, those three people right there, account for nearly three-quarters of $1 million per year. That's not including the perk package. They need to consider these things as they live stream and archive for anybody to go back and watch. I encourage people, please go watch this. Watch this, and you'll understand why it frustrates the hell out of me that people don't take more accountability for what their city is doing. Why you don't want to be more involved. Michael J., we got you. Well, that's that's a dangerous thing, right? So I also have a glaring question wrapping up my chronological breakdown that led to yesterday's oddity. So my glaring question goes back to the bringing Laura and Rich back on as paid advisors, counselors, whatever you want to refer to them as. The question I have is, what value did the city receive from Laura and Rich and their participation in this process? Because I don't see it. Did they cash the checks already, by the way? Can we stop those? And I'm not trying to be funny. I am being dead serious. What value did the city... The better question is, what value did you and I get? Since we provided that money in the first place, what value did you and I get? Because we had no say-so. Hey, we brought Laura and Rich back. Okay, great. Two people that quit on you. Because they were on the verge of discovery, Rich especially. Hey, great job with that utility billing software, Rich. Pfft, wonderful. What value did we get in exchange for what we paid Rich and Laura? And again, I've already submitted the open records request to see those numbers. Because truly, based on what yesterday looked and sounded like to me, it didn't work. All right. Take a break here, come back, wrap this one up, and get ready for hour number two.
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0: All right, 9:59. I'm going to have about 30 seconds here before the bump music plays. So I hope the first hour of the show made some sense. When we pick it up in the second hour, the how long has this been going on is going to come into play. Because there was something that was mentioned yesterday at the special meeting concerning the Tiers 1 zone. And, oh, by the way, we found more money. Yeah. For those that keep laughing at me when I keep mentioning trust the process, I stand by it. All right, Fox News coming up next. Hour 2 of the show, just about 7 minutes away. Thanks for being with me this morning, Making Sense with Michael J.
10: 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K248DE Amarillo. KGNC.
11: President Trump is angry at the Supreme Court. I'm Dave Anthony, Fox News, writing on Truth Social. They let the country down, blocking his executive order to restrict mail-in voting, which the president calls corrupt and out of control, claiming the ruling makes cheating by Democrats much easier to do.
12: The criticism of the high court follows a Monday night order blocking the Trump administration from implementing mail-in ballot restrictions ahead of the midterm elections. The president says it's another bad decision and a big loss for Republicans, accusing justices of not showing the courage necessary to save America.
11: That's Fox's Jared Halpert at the White House. The Treasury Secretary is testifying before Congress.
13: President Trump's economic turnaround is especially impressive given the severity of the situation he inherited from his predecessor when inflation soared to a 40-year high.
11: Scott Bessent said that after being interrupted numerous times.
14: Stop the fiction, Dr. King!
11: by an anti-Iran war protester who would be removed after the top Democrat on the House Financial Services Committee, Maxine Waters, told Besant the Iran conflict has hurt the economy.
3: Americans know the truth because they feel it at the grocery store, the gas pump, in their wallets.
11: Cash Patel's at a Senate hearing, and Democrats are critical. Senator Dick Durbin calls him the most partisan FBI director in history.
14: To weaponize the FBI against president's opponents, Director Patel has overseen a purge of thousands of law enforcement officials.
11: But Patel is touting a successful crime crackdown with a 90% increase in the arrests of violent criminals and a record number of children saved.
15: This FBI has arrested 500% more predators online in this last 18 months than the prior 18 months before that.
11: Director Patel also testifies the FBI has thwarted four separate terror plots.
15: And just this past weekend, this FBI stopped another ISIS-inspired attack in Pittsburgh, arresting an individual before he's able to go out and kill innocent civilians.
11: Jonathan Kramer jailed without bail with a rifle, 190 rounds of ammo, and 30 knives found in the hotel room where he was arrested. 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
11: Another ship's been attacked in the Strait of Hormuz, but the focus in the Iran conflict has shifted to Saudi Arabia, where a key oil pipeline has been damaged as Iran-backed Houthi militants keep up their attacks.
29: They are targeting Saudi energy infrastructure. They're also going to say that they are trying to block all Saudi oil tankers from reaching port, but their weapons are not entirely accurate, often homemade and highly mobile. They have wounded some civilians, damaged some houses.
11: That's Fox's Steve Harrigan in Tel Aviv. This as NATO is getting involved in the other conflict that President Trump is blaming for higher prices for diesel, which hit another record high this morning, the Russia-Ukraine war, and NATO is getting involved in that.
30: Italian NATO pilots have downed a drone that entered Lithuanian airspace overnight. Authorities believe it crossed into the country from neighboring Belarus, Russia's closest ally. Italy's defense minister says the drone most probably came from Russia. Alerts sounded across Lithuania's capital Vilnius early this morning, with residents being told via their phones to find a safe place. No comment on the incident from Moscow. Military drone incursions have become increasingly common across Eastern Europe.
11: That's Fox's Jonathan Savage, a Palestinian activist who the Trump administration tried to deport for leading anti-Israel protests. Mahmoud Khalil is suing Columbia University
31: over civil rights violations, saying not only did their requests for the school to address their harassment go unanswered, they claimed they were retaliated against when they reported it. Khalil was a grad student when he was detained by ICE at his Columbia University apartment in March of 2025. He was a legal permanent resident of the U.S. and not accused of a crime. Khalil spent 104 days at a Louisiana immigration jail and missed the birth of his first child before a New Jersey judge ordered his release.
11: That's Fox's Tanya J. Powers. On Wall Street, we're seeing a sell-off this morning. The Dow is down 539 points. The Nasdaq's dropping 183. I'm Dave Anthony, and this is Fox News.
32: Randall County Sheriff's arrested 20-year-old Ariana Rose Walker Sunday at 12:33 a.m. for assault Class C. Bond was set at $500. Deputies arrested Jordan Alexander Martinez, age 22, Sunday at 6:06 a.m. for two counts of no driver's license, two counts of no car insurance, display of expired license plates. Bond was set at $1,662. Sunday morning at 6:44, RCSO arrested 30-year-old Angel Marie Valdez for assault causing bodily injury to a family member. Sheriffs arrested Alana Jolie Dartery, age 22, Sunday at 8:27 a.m. for burglary of a habitation with intent to commit a felony. You can read more local news on our website at KGNCAM.com.
1: Cooler temperatures arrive today thanks to a cold front this evening, as our highs will only top out into the low to mid-90s. Now that cold front is going to keep our moisture intact throughout this afternoon and evening, as we'll be looking at cloudy skies this afternoon, and then scattered showers and storms will return this evening, and we will be looking at a small severe weather and flooding threat. This is meteorologist John Gormley from News Channel 10.
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0: All right, 10:07 now after 10 o'clock. Hour number 2 of the show is underway. It's Making Sense with Michael J. I'm that guy. Thank you for being with me this morning here on News Talk KGNC, 710 AM, 97.5 FM. And the cool kids stream it at KGNCAM.com, although I've already gotten two messages from people that said they're having problems hearing the stream this morning. So I've already directed that to the folks that get that taken care of for us. So I apologize for that. But for those that are hearing me, well, good morning. And we are completely aware that not just this show, this station has a rather large streaming audience. Pretty proud of it. All right. There is a reason why I think this song is going to play a role in what we're about to get into. Plus, it's also still a pretty good song, right? How long has this been going on? We have already asked that question about a few things, have we not? In recent weeks, recent months. Gosh, we found money here. Well, how long has that been going on? We found money here. How long has that been going on? And yesterday was no exception. Now, again, my argument here is yesterday should have never happened. And I don't mean to go, you know, full Charlie Kirk here, but I dared the city to prove me wrong. Yesterday should have never happened. We should have never been in that position. I'm not, again, when you go back into the chronological order of things, how we got to yesterday was apparently costly in more ways than one. I'm curious to see what I get back on my request to see what we paid Laura and Rich. And look, it's not their fault. It really isn't. I know Laura and Rich could have said, oh, no, we don't want to. No, thank you. The city apparently reached out to them and said, nah, we have a problem here. Would you, if we paid you, would you come help us? So it's not their fault. I do blame the city. Because Laura is good enough that she can just peel things off of the top of her head. Well, that's going to be this. You need to look at this account. She can peel off numbers. She's that good. She can, and it was speed. I remember.

look, if once we, now that everybody knows we're bringing Laura back and Rich back, they didn't leave on the greatest of terms. Laura's, for me, so far as that goes, that last statement, it's mugwumpy. Rich, no, did not leave on very good terms. Not at all. Talked the city into a very, very expensive, what, $7, $8 million and counting. Utility billing system that still is not working correctly. Which is why Councilman Simpson says, I need two things on a future agenda. I need Transformation Park on a future agenda. Thank you, Les. And, I need to see where are we at with the utility billing software on a future agenda. Thank you, Les. But to go back those weeks ago where the city said, well, what's the problem here? And I think Mayor Stanley said, well, you know, you have every right to bring him back. Well, yeah, you do. But I remember speed was the reason. Look, we know we're behind schedule here. Our poor new CFO just, we've still got the training wheels on her. We're not ready to kick those off yet. So Laura can come back in and really help out here and help us to get caught up. And yet here we were yesterday. Apparently, that little experiment didn't work. And I'm wondering how much did Joe and Jane Lunchbucket pay for that. And so how long has this been going on? I want to, now that I've laid out that part of things, the tax rate that the ceiling was set yesterday, it's the same rate that we were under for FY, that we're under right now. It just consider that. Take the FY stuff out of the equation. So it's the same. The ceiling is the same rate that we're operating under now, so far as the tax rate goes. So it can only go down. They cannot go up from here. They took care of that yesterday, so it can only go down. It can't go up from here. As they on the 22nd is when they'll get the first reading. So now that I've got that laid out, again, shooting from the hip this morning, I want to get to this piece written by Joe Early at the Amarillo Tribune. Again, I bumped into Joe yesterday, and it's always a fascinating conversation. She does, her writing is very good. You don't have to agree with everything you read in the Tribune. I don't always agree with it. But if you're looking for good journalism, right there, Jackie and Joe and the others at the Tribune seem to be trying to uphold what I would call the tradition of good journalism in today's environment. But I asked Joe specifically, I said, man, Joe, and Joe's younger. I said, really, do you understand when they get into this whole conversation about the budget, and they start to toss around all their euphemisms and acronyms and numbers, this. I mean, it's full of numbers and it's full of abbreviations. And she just looked at me and said, yeah, I get it. Well, good for you, man. And so she wrote a piece this morning, and it's titled, The City of Amarillo's 2026 Tax Rate Won't Be Higher Than Last Year. So that was clear. That one, even old Michael J. could figure that one out yesterday. I got that. But I want you to listen to why I've been playing Aces, How Long Has This Been Going On? Because she talks about the Tiers 1 came up yesterday. I'm going to just pick it up from here. I'm going to not read everything she wrote. You can do that for yourself. You can go find it, the Amarillo Tribune. Heck, get on their mail list. They send it out every morning. Let me pick it up. Do I have time? No, it's 10:14, so I want to take the break here. When we come back, I'm going to pick it up with she's writing here about the additional tax table taxable value on a tiers zone because it's kind of interesting. Yeah, how long has this been going on?

0: 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And this September, DraftKings is giving customers the opportunity to get boosted.
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16: All right, it's 10:18. I see sunshine out there, 81 degrees. By the way, I took a sneak peek at the forecast for, say, next week, the 10-day forecast from News Channel 10, and I see 80s. I'm already excited. I see 80s. I thank you. My air conditioner thanks you. Yeah, my utilities will thank you. So looking forward to the 80s next week. And real quick, and I'm going to get back onto track here in just a second, but I don't know why this came to mind, but I know I've mentioned the last week or so a couple of, I guess, movies people have suggested I go watch to, you know, how AI might have been predicted. I know there's one, the Colossus. One and one that was brought up to my attention yesterday. I've got both those marked. I'm going to see if I can find those. But in that search, it dawned on me yesterday, a few days ago, and it's been a couple weeks ago, frankly, I stumbled across, and tell me if you've ever heard of this guy, this wonderful series, I think, featuring a gentleman by the name of Dick Prenicky. And his time, he settled some

land in Alaska many years ago. I think this was done in the, looks like maybe the 60s, late 50s, early 60s. I love stuff like that. And so I'm trying to find where I can watch that entire thing in one, you know, sitting. It seems to me I'm watching this in snippets. But if you know what I'm talking about, you get it. This guy was pretty awesome. And I think the cabin he built is still there, but now it's sort of a site where people can go visit. All of his things are still there. So if you get a chance, look up. Let me, now that I have one I can share, go find that one, Dick Prenicky. Very interesting. Okay, let's get back to the show. You know, levity has its place. Didn't I say that last hour? Yeah. So let's get back to it since I'm on a roll this morning of calling people out and making people unhappy. That's not the intention. The intention of the things that I do, especially when I'm on tangents like this, I'm not trying to call people out. I'm not trying to upset people. Everyone I've mentioned are good people. Hell, I love Laura. I'm not happy with some of the things I'm learning. The staff is good people. I'm just not happy with some of the things that we're hearing. The council are good men. But what they did yesterday just is, no. I left there yesterday in a not-too-good mood. Really? You're making jokes and laughing and giggling, asking if we can play circus music as the mayor spoke about something? I know it was levity. I know it was tongue-in-cheek, but, man, you've got to pick your battles. You got to consider the spots. Think about what, man, you need to think about what you're about to say. Should I say this out loud? Because there were things that were said yesterday that should not have been said out loud. So I want to get to Joe Early's piece in the Amarillo Tribune this morning. Again, it's titled, The City of Amarillo's 2026 Tax Rate Won't Be Higher Than Last Year's. I want to pick it up where she's talking about the tax increment reinvestment zones. This is where the how long has this been going on comes in. This is just another addition to that theme. How long has this been going on? Because we continue to find money. And it's, it's frustrating. So I want to pick it up where Joe starts to write. It's about the third or fourth paragraph into her piece this morning. Additional taxable value in tax increment reinvestment zones, or tiers, had also essentially been deducted from revenue twice. The double deduction, to the tune of about $1.2 million for the upcoming budget, had been in the calculation for years. It's unclear how many. How long has this been going? On the first tiers in Amarillo, which covers the downtown area, was established in 2006. Consider that for a moment. What things have benefited from Tiers 1? Now I want to pick it up with where she caught up with Mayor Stanley after the meeting. I couldn't stick. Well, I split because I had to get back to the station. I still have responsibilities here. I'm going to pick it up with a quote she got from Mayor Cole Stanley, who included in that quote said, they were essentially taking that value and deducting it from our revenues twice. The money went into debt reserves, and the excess debt reserve can now be used to pay down debts and lower the tax rate. Remember, for months, if not years, honestly, the mayor of Amarillo, his name is Cole Stanley, has been trying desperately to turn the lights on. And as he has said more than once, somebody keeps coming behind him and turning them back off. But it's interesting that when the lights stay on long enough, what happens? Cha-ching, we find money.
And so, yeah, I do wonder how long has this been going on? Recalculations, Joe continues to write, recalculations show that the no new revenue tax rate will produce around 4.3 million more than originally anticipated, or just over 843,000 in the new revenue not captured last year. That's kind of troubling of it on its own, isn't it? Then I want to get into this part of the meeting yesterday. I've skipped ahead about four or five paragraphs. Stanley, she's talking about Mayor Stanley, asked if staff had reviewed budgeted debt in the water and sewer fund, which accounts for about half of the city's $566.8 million total debt. Staff said they'd double-check and bring that information to the next meeting on September 22nd. I think I got a song in the file system. Do I not? Kick the can down the street. Don't kick it down the street. They'll double-check and bring that information to the next meeting on the 22nd. Remember, the 22nd is also the first reading of the tax rate. And so the good news there is it's either going to remain what we're already, what we're wrapping up here, the FY25-26, or it will be lower. They cannot go higher. They set the ceiling yesterday. The tax, and I'm back to Joe's piece here, the tax assessor collectors for both Potter and Randall counties attended the Monday meeting. Potter County Assessor Collector Thomas Warren III said his office's software generates a report it sends to the office of the Randall County Assessor Collector, Christina McMurray, and she was there yesterday. I believe this is a quote from Thomas. What we kind of have discovered was the number that was in there incorrectly, it looks like, based on our internal research, it looks like it was provided by the city. Well, that's interesting as hell. Because for the last few weeks, we've been under the impression that the problem was lying with Potter trying to get accurate numbers back from Potter County. Now, Councilmember Place 2, Don Tipps, asked a great question. Now, while I called Don out for the Can We Play Circus Music comment, and also stating that he for sure could not vote for a rate yesterday, but ended up voting for one, Councilman Tipps did ask a great question yesterday. He asked what would have happened if these mistakes had not been caught. He's talking specifically about the tiers mistakes here. And Deputy City Manager Andrew Freeman replied with, "We would have kept growing our excess debt reserves, and it would have ultimately kept ballooning until we caught it. And with that fleet as well, we would have ultimately caught that." But still, for me, there's questions, right? So thank you to Joe Early for getting that out this morning. But yeah, how long has this been going on? And again, I'm going to repeat myself a few times on a few of these things. First and foremost, you know, say what you want, honestly, about people like Mayor Stanley. I don't agree with everything that Mayor Stanley says. I don't agree with everything that Mayor Stanley does. But I will applaud his efforts. I applaud his efforts in trying to turn the lights on and keep them turned on so that we can finally see what's going on. I will stand steadfastly behind what I have written on the board. You know what the board is by now. There in the upper left-hand corner, written in purple. Trust the process.
method to the madness, anyone?

0: Yeah. And each and every time, who has it benefited? Sure, it's exposed an ugly side of things, but in the end, who has it benefited? Did it benefit them? Yeah, if, as a taxpayer. Did it benefit you and me? It sure as hell did. And now, does anybody wonder why we're demanding the forensic audit? Yeah. Take a break here. Your market report's coming up.
1: 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Hi there, everyone. I'm Matt Hicks, inviting you to join Eric Nadel, Jared Sandler, and me. 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
9: 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I'm Kerry Martin with a market update on the Texas Farm Bureau Radio Network. Cattle futures trading lower this morning. October live cattle is down 45 cents to 21.80. The December down 65 to 24.50. Feeder cattle lower. October down $1.40, 336.45. November feeders down $1.07, 331.70. Corn lower with December down 1 3/4, 531.5. March corn down 1 3/4, 546.25. December Kansas City wheat down 4 3/4, trading at 787.75. Cotton lower with the new crop December down 20 points, 84.35. March cotton down 27 at 86.85. October West Texas crude up 305.

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4: Rain chances will fade off throughout this morning, leading to mostly cloudy skies here this afternoon. A cold front will be moving through the panhandle this evening, bringing in scattered showers and thunderstorms. And these thunderstorms will be bringing in damaging winds, large hail, and even flooding. But the good news is that all of these threats are pretty low, and daytime highs will top out into the low to mid-90s. Is meteorologist John Gormley from News Channel 10.
5: Thank you, John. 10:36, 24 in front of 11 o'clock, sunshine and 82 degrees. Yeah, I'm pumped. I'm psyched. Looking at the 10-day forecast and seeing 80s. Even John there says it's going to be cooler. There's a cold front coming in, but the highs are still going to be in the low to mid-90s. Yeah, where have we been that we don't consider that a cold front? But I'm okay with it. Because I can see light at the end of the tunnel. This year, I don't know, for whatever reason, weather-wise, has just really been, frankly, making me mad. It's messing with me, man. When I get to a point where even I start to silently pray, Lord, please, please let it snow 3 feet tomorrow. I understand it's 100 degrees today. But I would certainly like to wake up tomorrow and see 3 feet of snow on the ground. It would be pretty awesome. Because I, as my wife is probably laughing at me right now, I do not care for snow. I was born and raised in Colorado Springs. I tell people my dad had one of the earliest models of a snow removal system, and it was me. And at times, my younger brother and sister. When you shovel that stuff long enough as a kid, and then every once in a while, it was like mowing the yards, every once in a while, he'd make me go and do somebody else's driveway as a favor. But that's the way my father was. I don't want to get too far off on that, but it ties into, I got a great email from Kenneth. Kenneth, thank you for the information on Dick Prenicke. There's just something wholesome and wonderful about the way this thing was, the way he was filmed. He filmed it himself, lived in this cabin for, I think, 30 years, built it himself. It's, you take him, he just follow his life there in Alaska. And so that's why, because it reminds me of my youth and my father. Now, we never built a cabin, but we loved going into the mountains. So thank you, Kenneth, for that. Let me get back to the show. We might get a bit more melancholy on Friday. In fact, I have to tell you, I had the funniest feedback on Lawrence Welk yesterday. I tell you, of all the things, Pop-Tarts and Lawrence Welk apparently is what generates the social media excitement, email and otherwise, right? Let me get back to the show here. So far this morning, I have covered the chronological order of how we got to yesterday, why yesterday, for me, I don't know how it was for anybody else, but for me personally, first of all, when you consider the fact we should have never arrived at that point, is what led me to, when I left yesterday, I thought I needed to know answers to some questions here, not the least of which is how much did we pay Laura, how much did we pay Rich, and what was the value, what did we, the taxpayer, get for, or what was our ROI? We talk about, at least the city and the dais will talk about being good stewards of our money, transparency. We work for them, the citizen is our boss. Okay, well, the boss is asking a question. What was our ROI when it came to whatever we paid Laura, whatever we paid Rich? Because from where I'm standing, we didn't get anything. We didn't get what we were told we were going to receive. Laura provides speed.

0: to help us get caught back up because we know we're 2 weeks late in getting to the workshops. And everything was delayed after that. Listen, man, let me just leave it at this. Yesterday was a clown show. But here's my final 2 cents on this, but I'm going to tie something else in here in just a moment. For 2 years in a row, the staff has been less than impressive with the budget presentation. And this one, to me, is worse than the one last year, and last year was bad. But this one is just full of dumbassery. Well, we're not ready with this data. Well, why not? Well, we're waiting on something from Potter County. Well, Potter County just said that it's your guys' fault. Ruh-roh. And what about this tier situation? Well, yeah, had it continued, well, we would have eventually found it. Well, you will eventually find all kinds of things. It's just a little cancer, Michael J., but it will eventually kill me if we don't take care of it right now, right? Well, correct. Laughter, levity, yeah, it has its place, but damn it, yesterday you should have thought about things before you said them out loud. I did not find anything about yesterday funny, comical. It was horrible. So, yeah, and I'm not convinced that, listen, tomorrow's executive session could be anything. The interesting thing is the only thing on that agenda. Now, it's an executive session, so it's private. You will never know what was said or done in that executive session. But it's a 074 meeting, and it's, you've heard this before, to discuss personal matters, personnel matters, the appointment, employment, evaluation, or reassignment of the following, and there's only one thing on there, and that is city manager. Look, you can be a conspiracy theorist. I'm telling you, it could be absolutely anything. It could be his performance eval. It could be, hey, man, we've got to, you need to stop this. It could be anything. It could be. You might want to pack your bags. I'm not saying that's what, I'm just saying you draw your own conclusion. I'm going to trust the process. Let's see what comes out of it. But I will tell you, I can't be the only one that is taking yesterday and adding it to the totality of this budget cycle, where everything has just been stupid and frustrating. Well, we're not ready for this. We're not even ready for the budget process. We're not ready for the workshops. We need 2 more weeks. What's the council going to do? No, you'll do it right now, mister. All right, we'll give you 2 weeks. But everything led to, well, we're not ready for this. We don't have this data. And bless her heart, it was the same thing in previous budget presentations. Now, how many times did the council ask, hey, what is this number, and can you tell me what this is? Well, I don't have that answer for you, but I'll get it to you. How long has this been going on? So let me leave it with the exec session that's going to take place tomorrow. I've gotten it to this point. And again, good people can do bad things. Good people just do stupid things from time to time. And I'm not trying to suggest anything here. But in Main Point Monday, Steve and his offering, this one was titled, Where Will Amarillo Be in 100 Years? And it's the focus of the attention on this piece. It's rather melancholy, and believe it or not, it has sort of a shirt tail connection to what I've already talked about in the last hour and 45 minutes. We'll pick that up on the other side of the break.
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0: All right, 10:48. And actually, good calls this morning. I haven't really talked about them, but see if I can play a couple of them back. Maybe when we have fun with phone calls on Friday, we might lighten things up there. But yeah, good calls this morning. So. Let me pick up with here, and this will probably be where I wrap this one up this morning. So I want to pick up with Main Point Monday that Steve put out here just yesterday. And his writing is very good. Again, I know I'm going to take a little heat for this. I don't agree with everything Steve does. I think Steve has an agenda. And no matter what you do to try to combat Steve, when you're trying to, you know, combat him with your known fact, Steve's the kind of personality that will just, he'll just look at you, smile, and he'll hold his ground. And you have to have a measure of respect for somebody like that. You cannot agree with them, and I don't. I would say that Steve and I probably disagree

0: on 80% of everything. But his writing's very good. He's, again, and here's the really ironic thing about this. He also owns the Tribune. But I am convinced that he may, I don't know, make suggestions from time to time, but I don't think his finger is involved in the Tribune. I think he trusts the Jackie and Joe and others to do what they do. I think there is minimal, if any, interference there, which is why I think he started with Main Point Monday. And Main Point Monday are very good. Listen, where I do agree with him, where I really appreciate, he does that Fermi Watch thing. He's real good with his state news. So, but yeah, when it comes to local stuff, nah, I'm probably 80% in disagreement. So let me pick up on the issue from yesterday, and again, this is where will Amarillo be in 100 years? He starts off with, I've been thinking about that question quite a bit lately, the Amarillo building, and that's right out of the box, all right? So first, consider this. Who owns the Amarillo building? If you don't know the answer to that question, it is Kevin and Ginger Nelson. So again, I've been thinking about that question, where will we be in 100 years, quite a bit lately. The Amarillo building celebrated its 100th anniversary this week. While there's plenty to say about the building itself, including the fact that it was the city's first skyscraper, I have found myself more interested in the people who decided to build it and what they saw in Amarillo 100 years ago. That's a great perspective. I'm not going to argue that at all. Steve's in there. What he's saying is what I say all the time with things like the herring. Man, if these walls could talk. I'm that guy. But he said, last week I visited with the Amarillo building's current owners, Kevin and Ginger Nelson, and asked them what they thought those early Amarillo leaders saw in the city and what they were trying to accomplish. Later, he writes, they talked about the people who are building businesses, investing in neighborhoods, and working on ideas that could change the community. Ginger pointed out specifically to Teresa Kennedy and the years she has spent working to improve the Barrio neighborhood. Listen, I want to be careful here, but, you know, we went through a period under Ginger's leadership where, hey, let's just paint a cool sign or put a cool sign at the entrances to the Barrio into San Jacinto. That's, you know, highlights the neighbor. Hey, welcome. Now, she does say here, this is Ginger, what we need are people who are at the plow for longer periods of time. I agree. You know, it takes time to get something accomplished. But Steve writes here, and maybe there's another part of the lesson, having the vision and taking the risk are only the beginning. You also have to be willing to stick with it. Big visions rarely unfold exactly as planned. There are setbacks, disagreements, and plenty of reasons along the way to give up. Turning a vision into reality requires people willing to keep pushing through all of that. I want to be in the path that's sowing the seeds. I think this is Ginger, of loving and caring for people and creating opportunities while we journey with them. We struggle with them. We learn from them. We listen to them. Sometimes we cry together, and sometimes we laugh together. It's a good piece, but the timing is just fascinating as hell, is it not? Considering that he's focused on Kevin and Ginger. Ginger was mayor before Cole. Many of these problems, how long has this been going on, can go back to that administration. Not a conspiracy theorist, but I would sure like some answers to some questions. And I suspect by this point, I'm speaking on behalf of probably the better part of 180,000 other taxpaying citizens of Amarillo. I'm not counting kids. So I'm not saying 204,000. I don't think some of the youth are paying taxes as yet. So, So far this morning, I took you through the chronological breakdown. Why did we get to yesterday? Yesterday should have never happened, but yesterday did happen. It wasn't funny. It was laughter, comedy. But in that entire process, the only thing that I took away is, oh, I see. Taxpayer-provided monies are somehow the punchline to your joke. Let's take a break here. We'll come back, wrap it up, get you ready for Wednesday.
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0: KGNC. 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Listen, I hope the show this morning made some sense. I know I focused the both hours on that same issue, but as we got to this point, I hope it made some sense. Look. There are good people in positions. There's a reason why people are hired to be in the positions they are in. There are people, the reason why people are elected to be in the positions they're in. I just think occasionally they lose sight of the fact that we're out here watching. And the other problem is not only do I think the taxpayer-provided revenue was a punchline for a joke yesterday, which pisses me off, but this falls right back in line with my argument. I don't think they really understand the way that Joe and Jane Lunch Bucket look at things. Look, you don't have to worry about, they don't worry about keeping the lights on, the water running, how they're going to pay rent. Do they pay rent or eat? Do they eat or put gas in the car? Do they put gas in the car or clothes on their kid's back? They don't understand those struggles. That's why it's easy to laugh. about the tax-provided revenue. Wake up with Tim tomorrow morning, 5:30 till 9, Newsday Amarillo. I'm back for Wing It Wednesday tomorrow, 9 to 11, Making Sense with Michael J. I'm that guy. Thanking you for being with me this morning. God bless you. Have a safe and a great Tuesday.
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3: A flashback from the House Speaker on Lisa Brady, Fox News. As he looks ahead to the midterms, Speaker Mike Johnson looking back to 2024.
8: In their communities, in their classrooms, in their pocketbooks, families are feeling the devastating effects of Democrat leadership and their false vision for what America is.
3: He says that's why they sent President Trump back to the White House.
8: In just 19 short months since that happened, we have turned the ship of state around. We're in the process of doing that.
3: Arguing that doesn't happen overnight, as Democrats now run on change and argue the Trump agenda has made things worse. President Trump is slamming the U.S. Supreme Court after an order blocking new restrictions on mail-in voting. The president calling it a highly political ruling, posting that it makes cheating by the radical left much easier to do. Democrats at a House hearing accusing FBI Director Kash Patel of weaponizing his department to protect the president and investigate his enemies. Patel insisting they're focused on fighting crime, arresting 54,000 violent criminals.
9: That's up 90% from the 18-month-year period prior to that. That's making America safe.
3: Also highlighting a suspected terror plot broken up in Pennsylvania. Fox's Tanya J. Powers with more.
10: When 21-year-old Jonathan Hunter Kramer of Butler, Pennsylvania was arrested over the weekend, he was plotting, quote, a violent attack in support of ISIS, according to FBI Director Kash Patel. FBI agents say on Saturday, Kramer left his home, bought a burner phone, met someone in a parking lot, and acquired a long black bag from the trunk of a vehicle. They say he paid cash for a hotel room, then went to a sporting goods store. When he returned to the hotel, agents executed a search warrant and found a semi-automatic rifle, scope, 190 rounds of ammo, a prayer rug, about 30 knives, and a handwritten note.
3: Kramer is held without bail at this point after an initial court appearance yesterday. 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
14: Temperatures being 30 degrees above average.
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3: Prosecutors in California just announcing they will not seek the death penalty for Nick Reiner, who's charged in the stabbing deaths of his parents, Rob and Michelle Reiner. Nick Reiner has another preliminary hearing today. U.S. officials are admitting to some long-held suspicions about weapons in space.
15: The U.S. Space Force is now confirming that the U.S. has weapons positioned in Earth orbit and that they exist for both offensive and defensive measures. The admission follows recent remarks by Space Force General Saltzman about space as a warfighting realm.
16: And we've built an organization capable of protecting and defending our interests in space.
15: The admission was immediately condemned by China's government, but the Pentagon blames China for the buildup, claiming they put weapons up there first. President Trump created Space Force in his first term, citing a need to defend U.S. interests in space. Evan Brown, Fox News.
3: NATO confirming its fighter jets shot down a drone that entered Lithuanian airspace, a first since Russia's full-scale invasion of Ukraine. Where the drone came from, still under investigation. Change is coming to pro golf with new membership and eligibility rules.
17: The PGA Tour announcing a sweeping overhaul of its exemption and membership categories, as well as a new points system. The Tour also revealing a new qualifying structure for its Championship Series and Challenger Series, which will serve as a feeder circuit for the top tour starting in 2028. A new Last Chance series, which will include at least four tournaments in the fall with three cards available for the championship series. The current FedEx Cup system and playoffs will go away after the 2027 season, with the 2028 championship series offering $20 million purses.
3: Fox's Frank Lanza. A sell-off on Wall Street as oil prices soar and the Fed begins a two-day meeting. The Dow's down 478, falling under 52K. U.S. oil back over 104 a barrel. I'm Lisa Brady, Fox News.
18: County Sheriff's arrested 60-year-old Jerry Dale Jenkins Sunday afternoon at 533 in the 1000 block of Amarillo Boulevard West for possession of a controlled substance, penalty group 1, and a city charge. Potter County Detention Center inmate Joseph Ryan Knight, age 40, was charged Sunday with violation of a bond or protective order. Deputies arrested 42-year-old Wajay Dante Knox Sunday morning at 315 in the 1700 block of South Arthur for driving while intoxicated. Potter County arrested Kelly Anthony Marmolejo, age 19, Sunday morning at 1248 at Amarillo Boulevard in Plum Creek for unlawfully carrying a weapon. Potter County deputies arrested 60-year-old Jeffrey Wayne Mason Sunday morning at 554 at Northeast 16th and Fairfield for driving while intoxicated. You can read more local news at KGNCAM.com.
19: KGNC. 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
19: 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Making sense of it all.
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23: All right, let's do it. The Markley, Van Camp, and Robbins Show. Jamie Markley, David Van Camp, Scott Robbins.
24: Yo.
23: Okay, there's a lot going on. Mm-hmm. How about the FBI arrest in Pennsylvania?
24: Oh, yeah.
23: Another plot thwarted. Yeah. This isn't going to stop either.
24: No, it's not.
23: This is going to be going on for a while. So a dude accused of plotting ISIS-backed attack is some of the big news coming out this morning.
24: Yeah.
23: And then on Good Morning America, boy, they're talking about Don Jr., and his big wedding party in the Bahamas, how it was financed by this guy that's good buddies with Putin.
24: Yeah.
23: Get that going on. You got the big AI talk that's happening. Trump says it's a hoax. They were up in arms about that on Good Morning America. And then there was the Supreme Court saying, we're going to take a punt on this as far as this mail-in ballot thing goes.
24: Yeah, we're not going to do the, verifying the fact that, you know, everybody who's getting a mail-in ballot is actually eligible to vote. Okay. This MAGA-controlled Supreme Court is out of control.
23: Isn't that the first thing you thought?
24: Yeah.
23: When you saw that story?
25: I did, too.
23: Like, are you kidding me? This is what we hear all the time. Something's got to be done about the Supreme Court. MAGA-controlled, blah, blah, blah, blah, blah.
24: And I think the Democrats are right about this one thing. Trump needs to add three new justices before the midterms.
25: Yeah, they all got to be like 28 years old.
24: Yeah.
23: Yeah. All right, let's get into this for just a second. As far as the AI goes, Sonny Hostin said what?
24: Yeah.
23: Well, this is one of Robin's favorites, is Sonny Hostin.
25: She's the worst.
24: Well,
25: worst racist on TV.
24: Well, so, of course, there's a lot of talk about AI ending humanity and all of this and back and forth over that. To me, it feels like these big companies are basically just wanting to get in good with the government so that they can completely squash any and all competition within the United States. That's what it looks like to me.
23: Yes.
24: But The View's Sonny Hostin, she's all in on AI. She wrote some books. It was a trilogy. And is now working with an AI company to turn them into movies and TV shows. Huh. So no actual paid actors, just AI-generated actors and actresses.
23: Really?
24: And her reasoning is because Hollywood is racist.
25: No, come on. Okay, all right.
23: Are you kidding me?
25: Hollywood is racist.
24: Yes.
23: Okay. All right.
26: For 6 years, I've tried to get
1: my films or my stories made into series and films, and the gatekeeping in Hollywood around black and brown creative content is insane. I cannot get New York Times best-selling books onto the screen to tell diverse stories to diverse communities.
2: So what does that have to do?
23: They've been over backwards doing that for years.
24: Yeah, they turned The Little Mermaid black. They turned Helen of Troy black.
25: Yes. Like,
23: oh, goodness. Go ahead.
1: So what does that have to do with AI? With AI, that cuts out the gatekeeping. You get to make your film. You get to
4: have
1: a director.
4: Do they have actors in it, though?
1: No, they're generated. I've licensed my image. It's a way to go then to a streamer and say, here's the product. Will you license it? Will you show it? It's a way, I think, to get black and brown stories told. There are a lot of hidden figures out there. Those stories are not being told.
20: But if those people are, in fact, robots, how does that help the real...

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1: 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Who imposes property taxes?
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12: Cattle, corn, and cotton lower, wheat trading higher. I'm Kerry Martin with a market update on the Texas Farm Bureau Radio Network. Cattle futures trading lower with October live cattle down 95 cents, 221.30. The December down $1.32, 223.82. Feeder cattle lower, October down 295, trading at 334.90, while November feeders are down 265, 330.12. Corn is slightly lower, December down a quarter cent, 5.33 a bushel, with March corn down a quarter penny, 5.47 and three quarters. December Kansas City wheat up 3.5, 7.96 a bushel. Cotton slightly lower, December down 16 points at 84.39, March cotton down 27, trading at 86.85. October West Texas crude up 3.06, 104.45 a barrel. I'm Kerry Martin on the Texas Farm Bureau Radio Network.
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16: Cooler temperatures arrive today thanks to a cold front this evening, as our highs will only top out into the low to mid-90s. Now, that cold front is going to keep our moisture intact throughout this afternoon and evening, as we'll be looking at cloudy skies this afternoon, and then scattered showers and storms will return this evening, and we will be looking at a small severe weather and flooding threat. This is meteorologist John Gormley from News Channel 10.
17: The Markley Van Camp and Robin Show. Thank you very much for being here. I'm Jamie Markley, the Gen Xer, the Millennial, David Van Camp, the Sexy Boomer, Scott Robbins.
18: Yo, man.
17: Everybody's kind of fighting the gunk.
18: I was just thinking the same thing, man. We all got it. David got it first.
17: Yeah. Mm-hmm. Thanks, David. Appreciate it.
19: Well, you're welcome. Sharing is caring, fellas.
17: Of course. We're a little more out of our minds than usual, I would say.
18: Yeah, I would think so, yes.
17: Did you say faithful?
18: Yes, I did.
19: All right, Tran.
18: Yes. I was taking the Sylvester pills.
17: Dang, man. Going Strahan on him. That's not nice. Anyway, in Pennsylvania, just mentioned this briefly, this 21-year-old dude accused of plotting a violent attack on behalf of ISIS. The FBI had been aware of this dude since 2023, who at the time was a minor. He was charged in, delinquent in Pennsylvania for his role in a plot to carry out a mass casualty attack and for possessing child sexual abuse material. Oops. Heck of a guy.
18: Yeah, what a guy.
17: But anyway, anonymous tip came in earlier this year, said he was ordering mysterious packages and talking to his friends before his adjudication. Mm-hmm. And again, he was using the online name Hamza al-Rashid and claiming affiliation with ISIS and offering to share explosives manuals. He wrote about preparing for his mission and said he was missing a weapon. So FBI agents on Friday were watching this dude as he left his home with a bag and then took a ride share to a store where he bought a disposable phone. And then he went to this Cranberry Township Hotel, where he took a long black bag from the trunk of a vehicle, took it in there. And witnesses said that it made a metallic clicking sound when he put the bag down.
18: Oh, well.
17: But you tell something's in there. This dude doesn't seem very smooth.
18: No.
17: And then he went to a sporting goods store. So FBI agents are following him there, where they saw him at the gun counter. So when he got back to the hotel, they approached him, and that's when they found, the rifle, the five rifle magazines, two loaded, three capable of holding 30 rounds. So he had 190 rounds, and he was ready to do damage. And they also found a rifle scope and bipod, pepper spray, 30 knives, and a handwritten note that said, "Don't look for me. I don't know what I did, but I cannot live in constant fear." So good job, FBI, on that one.
19: Well, obviously, he wasn't living in constant fear because, I mean, you're already on the radar because you had kiddie porn, and then you're online talking about pledging allegiance to ISIS. You're a dope.
17: Yeah. An evil dope at that.
18: Yeah.
17: Yeah. So that's a big story out there today. Before we get to the other stuff, what is this deal with John Kennedy? What's this about?
19: Okay, John Kennedy, Republican senator out of Louisiana, he was talking to the FBI director today at a hearing. And apparently the FBI last year had changed some of the hiring processes where things like bestiality or sex work or prostitution was not an automatic, no, you can't join the FBI.
17: Now, I remember we were talking about that. Right. Saying, what?
19: Yeah, what are
17: can't we
19: doing
17: have some
19: here?
17: Standards here?
19: And so the Cash Patel's trying to explain, like, no, this is about, like, well, they're, I think what it sounds like is there were a couple of people who were trafficked, went on to become law enforcement, and then wanted to join the FBI. It seems like you could maybe just try to write an exception as opposed to, diddling the dog is okay.
17: That right.
19: Doesn't really make any sense.
18: Oh, come on, man.
19: Would it have been better if I said cat?
18: No.
19: Oh, okay.
18: All the way around.
19: And so John Kennedy, he wanted to get to the bottom of this.
17: Okay, roll it.
20: Tell me what it said before.
21: It automatically disqualified any individual who participated on either side of it. Obviously, we are never going to hire the criminal.
20: This side of what? The bestiality?
21: Yes.
20: So you disqualified the animal?
17: Oh, gosh.
21: Well, I don't think we have great canines, but we're not going to disqualify.
20: I understand. I'm trying to understand why you did this. Why would you even get into bestiality?
21: We are not into bestiality, but a lot of these individuals.
20: I know you're not, but you changed. You changed.
21: But I'm trying to explain it. Hang on.
20: You changed the qualifications and mentioned bestiality. If Joe participated in bestiality, mm-hmm. not as the animal, but as the human.
17: Oh, golly.
20: Don't you think he ought to be disqualified?
21: If he voluntarily did it, sure. But if he was trafficked into it,
20: okay. How do you?

0: 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Pure Talk.
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14: 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And what are they doing at a memorial ceremony? They're laughing.
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0: this part of what he said.
1: And yet, so much has changed since 9/11. For example, back then, we were against the terrorists.
2: It took a while for people to get that one.
0: Yeah.
2: I thought it was pretty funny, yeah.
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0: like a human being. Treat you like a queen. Oh, Motorheart, she is literally a love machine.
1: All right, there you go.
2: Yeah.
0: I mean, it's a very funny song if you got that kind of sense of humor. Was it a little bit of heartache is impossible to avoid? I've never had much luck with women, so I bought myself a droid. She's always got a smile on. Her metal chest is extra large, and when I've had enough of her, I just put her on charge.
1: Well,
0: and that's what it's going to be like
1: for somebody. I don't know. I mean, I like I said, it'll evolve over time. It'll become more and more realistic, I'm sure.
0: Yeah.
1: Yeah.
0: Okay.
1: That's a little, you know.
0: Yeah.
1: That's a little starter kit right there.
0: Boy, oh boy. Yeah, it's a scary world, man. As David says, what a time to be alive.
1: Oh, yeah.
0: No doubt about it. Okay. Man. So we got a pool, a hot tub, and an interaction with a rubber duck for Nimrods in the News. We'll make it make sense, and we'll get to a news update next.
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2: 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Coming up on the Wednesday edition of Newsday Amarillo, I will be here with the latest local news, sports, weather, and traffic checks for you. Hope we're talking about some pretty good rain totals across the area. 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

0: very difficult to live in a country where one media organization out of whole cloth, knowingly, explicitly, maybe even in meetings behind the scenes might say, we're lying to our audience. Holy sh**.
1: See, I got it.
0: And then call for news people to be fired for telling the truth. I mean, if something like that happened in the United States, it would be a dark day indeed. So I appreciate you raising the alarm bells for us.
1: So he's talking about Fox News.
2: Yeah.
1: There.
3: Is he?
1: Yeah. But, yeah, there is a lack of self-awareness there.
3: Unreal, dude. Unbelievable.
2: Well,
3: you know how,
2: John,
3: you know, you got a shelf life for a certain amount of time where you can be really relevant, and then it's sort of done. It's been a while for that guy.
1: Oh, yeah.
2: He's still got a show, right?
3: Yeah.
2: Is that the one on Comedy Central?
3: No.
2: What's he doing?
1: I think
2: doing?
1: He still does. He goes back and hosts the Daily
3: Show. Oh, that's
1: show.
3: Like once a week or something?
2: Yeah.
3: But the other show is on Apple. Is that still happening?
1: Mm-hmm. I have no idea.
2: I don't know either. I thought he was just doing the Comedy Central thing once a week or whatever.
3: Yeah.
1: But, you know, you think about a lot of the people, especially around my age, maybe even a little bit older. Mm-hmm. Why is there a sense of warped politics, and why is there also disillusionment with politics around, for like elder millennials especially, or younger Gen X? It's because there was a time around 2004, 2005, where most people then, like teenagers and early college, their number one source of news was The Daily Show.
3: Yeah.
1: That's how they consumed news.
3: Mm-hmm.
1: And so, you know, when you live that way, and then you get into your 30s, and maybe you start having a family, maybe you start reading other opinions, and you realize, hey, that Jon Stewart was full of crap.
3: Yeah.
1: David, you were, I mean, hypothetical millennial, you were an idiot for believing right. that guy when you were 18.
3: Listen, we were all idiots for believing different things at different times, if we're to be honest with ourselves.
2: Oh, gosh.
3: You can't even hardly believe it. Yeah.
2: I don't know who I was back in those days. I don't know.
3: Yeah. Well, you only knew what you knew.
2: Right.
3: That's basically it. You watched Monday Night Football last night?
2: Yeah.
3: Did you watch, David?
1: I watched a little bit of it until I realized that the refs were there just for show.
3: Oh.
2: Uh-oh.
3: Well, I did not see any of the game. But I figured this would happen, and surely it did. And here we go.
4: Your friends Taylor Swift and Tom Cruise in
3: Tom
4: the
3: Cruise.
4: Sweet
3: yeah,
4: Tom Cruise. Talking it over as the Chiefs jumped out in front 7-0.
3: What's Tom Cruise doing there?
2: That was the interesting part about that. I don't know. He's in Kansas City on a Monday night. I don't know.
1: He handed her a pamphlet, and life will never be the same again.
2: Yeah. Yeah.
3: Welcome to the club.
2: He disappeared. Yeah.
3: Scientology? Oh, my gosh. All right. The five stories we're watching today and an update. Straight ahead.
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5: 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I'm Kerry Martin with a market update on the Texas Farm Bureau Radio Network. Cattle futures lower today with October live cattle now down $1.27, trading at $220.97. The December down $1.77 at $223.37. Feeder cattle lower. October down $3.42, $3.34.42, while the November contract is down $3.17, trading at $3.29.60. Corn just fractionally lower, with December down $0.75, $5.32.50. March corn down $0.0025, $5.47.75. December, Kansas City wheat up $0.75, $7.93.25. Cotton is slightly lower. New crop December down 24 points, 84.31 cents. October West Texas crude up $3.94, $105.33 a barrel. I'm Kerry Martin on the Texas Farm Bureau Radio Network.
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7: Cooler temperatures arrive today thanks to a cold front this evening, as our highs will only top out into the low to mid 90s. Now that cold front is going to keep our moisture intact throughout this afternoon and evening, as we'll be looking at cloudy skies this afternoon, and then scattered showers and storms will return this evening, and we will be looking at a small severe weather and flooding threat. This is meteorologist John Gormley from News Channel 10.
8: The Markley Van Camp and Robin Show. I'm Jamie Markley, the Gen Xer. David Van Camp, the Millennial. The Sexy Boomer, that's Scott Robbins. Of course, I knew we were on. Just pretending there.
9: Yeah, that's good.
8: Much
9: good.
8: Like it's Gavin Newsom and there. Jake Tapper, we're pretending to fly fish.
10: It is interesting you bring this
8: do.
10: Up. It is interesting you bring this up today because I thought the same thing. What is Jake Tapper doing fly fishing with Gavin Newsom?
9: Well, he's got some series that he's working on that's called Out of Office. You see, he gets out of the studio and goes and meets people like Gavin Newsom in their natural environment, fly fishing in Montana.
10: Gavin Newsom doesn't strike me as a guy who's ever been fly fishing before. I could be wrong.
8: Well, and this is when he said he's not going to run if Kamala Harris is running.
11: Yeah, which
8: is
11: a lot of Democrats.
8: And I'm watching this.
11: You're not even the only Californian.
12: No, right. Yeah.
11: You got Rokana,
12: yeah.
11: Kamala.
12: Yeah, I don't know if she runs, but we'll see.
11: I know she's called around.
12: Yeah, but I wouldn't run if she ran.
11: If she runs, you will not.
12: Of course not. Why would I? I wouldn't do that to her. I wouldn't do it to me. Why would I? I wouldn't do that to you. I wouldn't waste everyone's time.
8: I wouldn't do that to you.

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1: Okay.
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1: All right. Nimrod for today will be Cory Booker. Going after Cash Patel. This hearing today, and Chuck Grassley in the end has had enough.
5: Here is a lie.
6: You said your time's up. Are you done or not?
5: No,
6: are
5: you done or not?
6: You sir,
5: if you want to answer my questions, if you want my questions, go to the next person. This is ridiculous. What a mockery you are.
6: You are the biggest mockery in the United States Senate, and you're sitting next to Schiff.
5: Yeah, well, 8 million people in New Jersey don't think so. At least I didn't get my job the way you got your job.
7: Are you going to interfere with Senator Graham asking her questions,
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5: I certainly will not.
7: Too, as well? Or
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5: not.
7: 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Are
5: I,
7: you,
5: I
7: ready,
5: am,
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5: I
7: are
5: am
7: you ready to shut up?
5: I am done, sir.
1: Grassley, you ready? Shut up! 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
12: The West Texas A&M Buffaloes hit the road Saturday the 19th to start the Lone Star Conference play facing the highly vaunted Rams of Angelo State. 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
13: 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I'm Lisa Brady, Fox News.
14: This should not be breaking news.
13: U.S. Attorney General Todd Blanche questioning the sudden warnings from some lawmakers about advanced AI and the push for regulation less than 2 months before the midterm elections, instead of months ago when an AI model went rogue during testing.
14: Every Democrat senator suddenly races to a microphone to talk about AI after being eerily silent for months and months and months. So to talk about the timing of this as being nothing but an effort to influence the midterms, I shouldn't have to say that out loud. Of course that's what it is.
13: He also defends the president calling it a hoax and echoes his warnings against letting China win the AI race. But some Republicans in Congress are joining calls for action after the recent warnings from AI companies about the risk of losing control of the technology. So far, the focus on holding meetings, not votes. House Democratic Caucus Vice Chair Ted Lieu urging the president to raise the issue with China's leader.
15: And I urge Trump to ask the Chinese leader to also commit that they're never going to let AI launch a nuclear weapon by itself.
13: President Xi is scheduled for a White House summit later this month. Leading a White House briefing, the Attorney General also facing multiple questions about the Supreme Court decision blocking the president's effort to restrict mail-in voting.
14: The Republicans and Democrats should want free and fair elections. So while the Supreme Court did what it did, we're not going to stop the work that we're doing, but we are, of course, going to follow the orders of the court.
13: Blanche also defending the president's right to criticize the justices after a lengthy Trump post earlier today calling the ruling highly political. Just getting word that the Kennedy Center board has voted to close the iconic venue over financial issues and a dispute over adding President Trump's name to the building. This after a judge's latest ruling that congressional approval is needed. 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
4: 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Just click listen, then swipe right and hear the latest news updates on your time. 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
13: Recapping that vote by the Kennedy Center board to shut down the venue, President Trump just posting that the board agreed to shut it down for safety reasons so that the process of reconstruction can begin. However, he's also suggesting if an ongoing legal fight over the name on the building isn't resolved in his favor, that a renovation will not happen. U.S. military aid is being shuffled away from Europe and Middle East allies to boost new governments in the Americas.
19: The State Department is reprogramming $52 million in foreign military financing from Slovakia, North Macedonia, Tunisia, and Iraq to boost militaries in Panama, Peru, Ecuador, and Colombia. Secretary of State Marco Rubio visited Latin America last week and pledged additional support as part of the Trump administration prioritizing the Western Hemisphere. The funds will allow countries to purchase military equipment from American defense contractors and focus on combating drug trafficking and illegal immigration. The shift in funding does not eliminate financing for European and Middle Eastern nations, the State Department says, though it could reduce the amount of U.S.-backed financing that is available. At the White House, Jared Halpern, Fox News.
13: NATO fighter jets shoot down a drone suspected of being Russian.
20: Italian NATO pilots have downed a drone that entered Lithuanian airspace overnight. Authorities believe it crossed into the country from neighboring Belarus, Russia's closest ally. Italy's defense minister says the drone most probably came from Russia. Alerts sounded across Lithuania's capital Vilnius early this morning, with residents being told via their phones to find a safe place.
13: Fox's Jonathan Savage. It's the first shootdown in Lithuanian airspace as fighting between Russia and Ukraine continues. An hour to the close, the Dow down 365 points with more concern about costs from surging oil prices in the bond market, pressuring Wall Street, oil topping 106 a barrel. Elise Sabrady, Fox News.
21: Randall County Sheriff's arrested 20-year-old Ariana Rose Walker Sunday at 12:33 a.m. for assault Class C. Bond was set at $500. Deputies arrested Jordan Alexander Martinez, age 22, Sunday at 6:06 a.m. for two counts of no driver's license, two counts of no car insurance, display of expired license plates. Bond was set at $1,662. Sunday morning at 6:44, RCSO arrested 30-year-old Angel Marie Valdez for assault causing bodily injury to a family member. Sheriffs arrested Alana Jolie Dartery, age 22, Sunday at 8:27 a.m. for burglary of a habitation with intent to commit a felony. You can read more local news on our website at KGNCAM.com. 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
22: K.
0: Can I just say, before we begin, I'm not a doomer, right? I am not one of those people who's... I'm not that. However, I hate identity politics. The only identity that matters is, number one, you're a member of the kingdom. That's your identity. Your identity is that you are a member of the kingdom. Number one. 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
22: Be part of reconciliation with $5,000 checks? Would it be fully paid for? Is there income cap? What could it look like, actually?
23: Well, I'm not going to get into details of all that because, again, we haven't had time to process that. You all have been watching me work for 3 years as Speaker. It takes a long time to build consensus around these things, and that's a big idea that's going to take a lot of process, and we've begun some of that process right now. I spoke with the President about this late last night. He is very animated right now, as the Vice President was with us this morning. We're convinced we're going to win, and so we're setting the plans in place to continue the strides that we've made to make life more affordable for Americans. Now, look, we're going to acknowledge, obviously, gas prices are too high right now. Diesel prices are too high. There's a very simple reason for it. It's tied, of course, to the Strait of Hormuz. We have got to get commerce stabilized in the Strait of Hormuz. I believe, and I've been saying now for a couple of weeks, I believe we're going to enter a new phase of that soon, because I know that our international partners, our allied nations in NATO and other places around the world, are the Arab countries in that region there, they have a larger stake in the Strait of Hormuz being open than even we do, because they get so much of the commerce through that international waterway.
22: Death to America, and seeks nuclear weapons to do just that. Under his leadership, America is no longer managing the Iranian threat. We are ending it. And America's economic resurgence is reinforcing our capacity to do so from a position of strength.
0: So, Scott Bessent and, of course, Mike Johnson, which is, I mean, we're not going to have Congress in session till who knows when. So I'm not quite sure what the plan is, and I don't know if enough members of media are asking Mike Johnson this, but the push for things like, I don't know, the SAVE Act that we've talked about ad nauseum, just not going to happen before midterms, which is always a real nice thing. Welcome to the show. Dana Lash with you. Top of this first hour on Tuesday. There's not going to be any legislative news that's coming out. So we're going to roll through some of the latest. Everything that's going to be happening at this point isn't going to have to do with legislation. It's going to have to do with basically culture fights. That's it. So we're going to dive into just some of the latest stuff that we have here. Get you set up for the day. But welcome to the radio program. We've got some stuff popping off with Iran. I feel like we're getting underreporting on that with everything that's been happening in Iran. I feel like there's been an inordinate amount of underreporting, which with the latest with the Houthis, with Saudi Arabia, the energy, gas prices, because now people are anticipating the prices at the pump to go sky high. But that's also not so much due to Saudi Arabia and the Houthis in Yemen, but you also have to look at what's been happening with Russia and Ukraine, which is also adding to the mix, which isn't anything that we don't have anything to do with that. But I'm sure everything is going to be made to be our fault anyway. But there's a lot of stuff factoring into that, so we're going to get you all set up. All right, first and foremost, a couple of things to hit. I know we have this audio. We're starting it off a little weird today. Can I just ask a question? Who has a favorite drag queen? I didn't even know that they had favorite drag queens. I didn't even know that there was, I mean, I didn't, how many drag shows must one go to be very, very familiar with drag queens? I'm talking about James Tallarico, you know, Mr. I Love Jesus and all that, who really doesn't. This is Cut 12. Listen.
24: Mr. Tallarico, so nice to meet you, sir. Brooklyn Hill. I was there when you defended the drags. Who's your favorite drag queen in Texas?
25: Oh, my gosh. Probably Alyssa Edwards.
24: Alyssa Edwards? Yes. I love Monkey Mays. Thank you so much.
25: Yes, thank you.
0: I don't even know who these people are. Are we on the outs because we don't know about the drag queens?
25: Yes, I have to live with that.
0: Are you going to be all right with living with that?
25: I think so.
0: How do you know, like, I'm sorry. I can't get over this. I saw this sound. I saw this last night, and I can't get over it. How in the hell do you know what's your favorite drag queen is? Does he spend a lot of time in drag shows? I'm made of questions right now. Who thought to ask him that? Like, what if he didn't know? Was that going to be a gotcha? If they asked James Tallarico, well, who's your favorite drag queen? And he's like, oh, I just don't know. I mean, were they going to drag him for it? I'm really curious. I'm made of questions right now. So Tallarico says his favorite drag queen, he's got one. Now, this guy's trying so hard to attract the normies. But I don't think that it's going over successfully as he would. Look, this guy's trying so hard to attract the normies.

And the fact that he does know, is that going to cost him support? I mean, it's really weird. I've just never seen anybody just say, yeah, well, my favorite drag queen is. You have to be pretty, I think, embedded in that culture in order to be able to answer the way that he did, right? And I think that that kind of tells you all of his talk about being a normie, he's not really a normie. I just don't know. I mean, for crying out loud, most people struggle naming their maybe one of their favorite athletes. Who's your favorite drag queen? It's just weird. What a weird question to ask. As though that's some sort of metric in society. Now, we'll come back to this. Mitch McConnell was seen leaving his residence yesterday. So I first saw on X all of this hubbub about Mitch McConnell. Maybe something's happening at his house. They had aides there and police and everybody was swarming. And then he was, well, I don't want to say removed, rolled out of his home in a wheelchair. And my first thought was, didn't they not have a back door? That was my first thought. Then my second thought was, well, maybe he wanted to make a show of this for the public and, hey, guys, I'm alive. But does that really help? Because he's in a wheelchair and he's having trouble, like, even moving his arms. And I don't know if that, it's not a flex. I think he was trying to assure people that he was around or trying to quell questions. But I don't think it did any of that. I think it now there's more questions. Like, he's barely able to get around. And I'm not going to jump on the train. I've been super critical, probably more so than any other conservative, definitely any other broadcaster on air. And I'll say that with full snottiness. I have been more critical and called balls and strikes with Mitch McConnell than any single one of my contemporaries, bar none. That being said, I'm not going to jump on this, like, pile on because, I mean, we have our Supreme Court and we have half the judiciary. The reason we have it is because of Mitch McConnell. Remember during the first part of Trump's term, second part of Trump's first term, I had said at the time that he's got to move towards a judicial agenda, meaning because he ended up losing power in Congress, he needed to switch and he ended up losing a lot of seats in Congress and he needed after midterms, his first term, so that was in 2018, he needed to sort of shift to a judicial footing. And he needed Mitch McConnell to be able to help him do that. And McConnell is probably, I mean, for all of the discussions about him, he's a very smart parliamentarian. And he was able to not only, I know everybody knows Kavanaugh, and everybody knows, you know, all of these other justices that are on the Supreme Court that came up through Trump's term. But what people don't realize is that there were appellate judges. There are judges at lower levels of the judiciary that Trump has to appoint. McConnell has to shepherd through there. And it's very, very tricky. They were able to do it. And I really do think one of the reasons why we're seeing, whether it's Roe v. Wade, whether it's a lot of these legal battles with men and women, sports, etc., is because of the judiciary that McConnell really did help shape. I mean, I think there is something to that. And there is, absolutely. And he deserves a lot of credit for it. But that said, you know, a lot of people, myself included, were very unhappy after Gang of Eight, etc. But I think that he's really really helped his reputation. And I think he saved Republicans with the judiciary the second half of Trump's term. So I know it's kind of like a love-hate kind of relationship. Not hate, but love-dislike kind of relationship, right? I mean, in 2018, remember, Trump lost Congress. I think that I can't remember the number of seats that Democrats did. They needed 23 to flip the chamber, and they went over that. I remember that. They went far over that. And we retained control of the Senate. So the Senate had the power. You know, Trump nominates. The Senate handles all of the hearings. And that's how you were able to get a lot of these justices, a lot of these judges through, not just at SCOTUS, but also lower levels. That's significant. That's incredibly huge. And a lot of the decisions, a lot of the good decisions that have been made have been a direct result of that. So I give Mitch McConnell credit.

0: that said, you can't sit here and hide in your room and hide in your house and not tell the people what's happening. We all know something's going on. We saw how well this didn't work with Joe Biden. It does not work to do this to the American people. Keeping people in the dark. Good heavens, if anybody realizes this yet, particularly within the establishment, keeping people in the dark only makes room for conspiracy theories and conjecture. You're inviting it at this point. You're absolutely inviting it at this point. So this is not good. It's not a good look for him to be silent about it for so long. They just need to come out and say, look, the senator either had a stroke or an accident or something. But trying to cover things up just never works well. We have more on the way as we move. We've got headlines on the way and a bunch of other stuff to unpack, including Texas polling. As we move, the folks who make the program possible is our friends at Preborn. Preborn is a great organization that stands in the gap, and they are there to assist women who are facing unplanned pregnancies because those women have poison whispered in their ears by society telling them they're not strong enough to raise a child and really like pushing them towards the abortion industry. So one of the things that Preborn does is they provide a free ultrasound. And not just a free ultrasound, but they also partner with these women for the first 2 years of their infants' lives. Preborn offers emotional, practical, faith-based support centered on compassion. And they start it with an ultrasound, which is incredibly powerful. There are numerous studies that show when a woman is contemplating abortion and she hears her baby's heartbeat in an ultrasound, that baby's chance at life doubles. And so you don't have to just talk about being pro-life. You can actually be active and support it. And support women and families facing these situations. 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We should all be concerned about the rise of Marxist ideology in America because it threatens the very freedoms that make this country what it is. 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
4: 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They're laughing.
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6: And now, all of the news you would probably miss. 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
7: A Pennsylvania man was charged with planning an ISIS-inspired terror attack. The guy was taken into custody as he was apparently preparing for a mass casualty incident that they were saying that could have, this is coming from the Department of Justice, that were, they were saying could have taken many lives. He apparently, the only thing, though, is they act like, they said that he had 190 rounds of ammunition. I'm sorry, but that's not a lot. That's literally not a lot. I know that people who have no idea about guns think that that's like an asinine or an astronomical amount. It really isn't. I mean, you'll go through like triple that just, you know, training at the range. That's it. So it's kind of stupid. But they said that this guy apparently had plans to carry out a mass casualty incident and that the DOJ announced the capture of the suspect. He's accused of planning this ISIS-style inspired attack in Pennsylvania. They announced that this morning. Of course, Waymo is going to bring autonomous ride-hailing to Vegas. Now, I'm curious as to how this is going to work. And the reason I say that is because Vegas is notorious. They have their cab unions, right? So they, like, if you're doing rideshare, you have to go to, like, a weird part of a hotel or somewhere to even get on to get a rideshare. So I don't know how the Waymo is going to work because they change the way that they go in all the time. Depending, I mean, Kane and I know, you know this. Tell the folks. I mean, you have to go like.
8: You have to go to a separate part of the hotel outside, and then these rideshare,
7: right.
8: You know, whatever one you're hailing is going to be coming to you. I imagine that's how Waymo is going to do it, where you get on the app and you order a car, and it comes to you in those areas.
7: But what happens when they change the way that they go in? Like sometimes, like for instance, like MGM or somebody, they have a big event, and they'll change the way the rideshares come in. What happened? I'm like, are Waymo is going to be able to? They're going to be running people over, and then it's not like you're someone who is in security is going to be. That's another thing. Like what happens if a Waymo pulls up? I'm just thinking that's prime time to do something. You got a bottleneck right there. You have a Waymo that goes in there. What's going to happen if security approaches and it's like, you need to move the car? There's not going to be anybody in there driving it. I don't know. I think that they're

0: novelties, but I don't think that they're practical in all of these situations, really. Apparently, Poot Booty Juice says that, of course, America is ready for a gay president.
1: Happy president?
0: No, like, I guess, I don't understand. I'm going to just, God help me right now. I really, this is so stupid. This is why, honestly, I want a giant asteroid. I'm not joking. Like, I want to go out in a blaze of glory asteroid hitting the rock because we deserve it. This is stupid. I mean, can't we, I don't know. I mean, I would just imagine that you would say America's ready for a completely competent candidate from the Democrat Party who hasn't produced one in, I don't know, 30 years. But instead he's like, no, America's ready for someone who chooses to have sex with dudes. A dude who has sex with dudes. That's what America is ready for. As though it's some kind of qualification. Oh, look, Mr. Vladimir Putin. Here comes this negotiator. Now, here he has sex with dudes. So that's like really, you know, he's really going to best you in this match of wits here. You see what I mean? It's stupid. Identity politics are retarded. Planet Mercury appears to have shrunken drastically like a balloon left out in the cold. You know why? It's probably Matt. Oh, wait, no, that's Pluto. Pluto is the one that gets left behind. But Mercury, they say it looks like it's shrinking. We have a lot more on the way. Stick with us. 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
3: Cattle and cotton finish lower while corn and wheat close higher. I'm Kerry Martin with a market update on the Texas Farm Bureau Radio Network. Cattle futures into the day lower with October live cattle down $1.55, 220.70. December live cattle down $1.80, closing the day at 223.35. Feeder cattle took a bigger drop. October down $4, finishing at 333.85, with the November contract down 3.87, 328.90. Corn closed higher. December up 2.5, 535.75. March corn up 2.25 at 550.25. December Kansas City wheat up 3.75, 796.25. Cotton closed slightly lower. New crop December down 7 points, 84.48 cents. October West Texas crude up 465, 106.04 a barrel. I'm Kerry Martin on the Texas Farm Bureau Radio Network.
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7: Rain chances will fade off throughout this morning, leading to mostly cloudy skies here this afternoon. A cold front will be moving through the panhandle this evening, bringing in scattered showers and thunderstorms. And these thunderstorms will be bringing in damaging winds, large hail, and even flooding. But the good news is that all of these threats are pretty low, and daytime highs will top out into the low to mid-90s. Is meteorologist John Gormley from News Channel 10.
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1: Remember when I told you guys yesterday that the media is going to start now going and talking to all of the UT kids? Well, they have. Yeah, I told you that. I told you they were going to do it. I told you it was going to happen. And of course they're going to do it because that's what media does. I mean, this is what I don't like, unforced errors. And yes, you know, all of this stuff is an unforced error. I don't like it, and I don't like having to pretend retardation when I don't want to. I don't like spending my personal capital to clean up for sloppy-ass politicians who are almost twice my age. It's really annoying, and I'm really tired of it. Can I just be very honest? I don't know. I'm aggravated about it. I'm disappointed by the party. I'm in a mood. Because it's been 24, actually longer than that now. How many hours has this been? How many days has this been? A couple of days now. This story that had to do with this tweet that came out from the race for Texas Railroad Commission. It's an important spot, right? They deal with oil and gas. They deal with a lot of stuff. I mean, I know it's Texas Railroad Commission, but they deal with a lot of stuff. And, you know, it's a pretty big, important position. And there's a Democrat running for the seat, and nobody wants the Democrat to take power. So, you know, I saw this because this had to do with that photo with UT. I have a piece that's going to be up actually here shortly over at Substack that dives into this a little bit and gets into just kind of the lay of the land. And I can't believe we're still talking about this because Democrats desperately need a deflection, and the GOP gave them one. And all the infighting and all the doubling down has just made it worse. And I get aggravated because you can't talk about anything on the hellscape that is social media. Social media is mental AIDS. Let's be very clear. It's mental AIDS. You can sit here and call it a mind virus and everything else, but honestly, it's mental AIDS. That's what it is. And I'm pulling up this tweet. So this story is still going because now you have the press, which I told you they were going to do this. They're now reaching out to these students, and they're getting into the students backfiring. Oh, the students speak up. UT Austin students fire back. And I mean, you knew they would. It's just an unforced error. It's an absolute. And here's the thing that really angers me. It's a stupid unforced error that just robbed us of a real opportunity to actually talk about what the issue is here. Although John Cornyn did give me a little bit of an opportunity yesterday. Yesterday evening, I saw this post that he had made, where he said he had retweeted it and said, oh, Beau French doubles down on racist post made after UT win against Ohio State. Now, the focus on identity politics is obscuring the real argument. Because what's the real argument? What is the real argument here? It's about immigration and lawlessness, correct? I mean, it's about national sovereignty. It's all of these things. That's what it's about. And the focus on identity politics over this is obscuring the actual real argument. Cornyn and all of these other politicians out there have such a mixed record on immigration. I mean, in fact, by every available measure, what I did last night is I was at Numbers USA, I was at FAIR, I was at all of the immigration, everything that we've used over the years to track our politicians and where they stand on not just immigration as a whole, but restrictions on entry, restrictions on H-1Bs, student visas, the whole nine yards. And the only reason that John Cornyn doesn't receive an F grade by all of these available measures from all of these organizations is because of certain votes that he has on border enforcement, and I'm going to come back to that in a minute because that's not an out. It's not an out for him. I'm coming back to that in a minute. So for really quickly, let's just run through the hits. Cornyn supported Dreamers. You guys know what the Dreamers are, right? Can I just explain this very quickly so we're all on the same page as to what Dreamers are? Dreamers are the kids, they were brought over as minors, as legitimate kids, not 20-year-olds pretending to be 16, but as legitimate kids. They were brought over as kids by adults, and then you had DACA, the Deferred Action Childhood Arrival. The DACA Act was protecting these children people who came over as children, protecting them from deportation. There was a moratorium on deportation for a certain period. And of course, you know, the impetus is always, well, so long as you're doing the work to become a citizen of these United States, right? As long as you're like going through that process. But so many of them didn't. I mean, who was it? Jose Vargas, who was the reporter, who was he was a Dreamer, Deferred Action Childhood Arrival. And he went through, I don't know, like 18 years of going to school, applying to college, getting a job, but not at one point during that whole process did he apply to become an actual American citizen and make his status legal, even though he would have been shielded from deportation throughout that process because of the law under Obama. That's my point. So Cornyn supported Dreamers. He pushed for permanent status for DACA recipients. He fought zealously for H-1Bs. 2011, he had a lot of legislation that he was signing his name to. He called for expanding the visa cap. He fought for EB-5 visas. He worked with Democrats to pass numerous watered-down immigration bills that created what we now know as the asylum processing centers. He called the Biden illegal immigration search. Do you remember this fight? Because this is one of the bones that I picked with him. He refused to call it a surge when everybody was coming over the border under Biden. He refused to call it a surge. Instead, he labeled it a, quote, humanitarian public

0: safety and public health crisis. The big issue, though, is that Cornyn has consistently and incorrectly framed this entire issue as immigration as a problem of management and compassion rather than an issue of sovereignty and law and order that it actually is. Now, here's what I said. Remember when I first started discussing this with you, I said, oh, well, his votes on border enforcement save him from having enough. Okay, here's the clarification on that. Any move that this man has made to the right of immigration is a move that he made after his watered down Democrat light support for enforcement started reducing his support in the polls. And it was after he had passed as a co-sponsor or fought for numerous legislative vehicles that expanded runaway immigration and made it worse, made the whole problem worse. But you know what? It serves Cornyn better. It serves him better. And it serves other establishment better for them to centralize the argument around this 30,000 foot idiotic commentary, which I'm not defending because I don't have to. I don't owe nobody nothing. But it's better for them. It serves their purposes better to center this all around that kind of, you know, that comment and have it pretend that it's all of the reaction that everything is about race while avoiding the entire debate, which is what? What is the entire debate? It's this, whether or not unfettered immigration and the accompanying refusal of assimilation all over the United States is best for the country's shared identity, which is forged in that animating spirit of liberty. When you have lawmakers who act to irrevocably alter a sovereign country through limitless immigration, what do you think the result's going to be when people have finally had enough? We have these kind of policies to thank for the wannabe Sharia court down the highway from where we are right now, where Kane and Juan and I are. Down the highway in Irving, Texas, is the wannabe Sharia court. Down the highway in Dallas County is where you had two honor killings from a guy who came in thanks to policies like John Cornyn's. He came in, his daughters were too westernized, so he killed them. And guess what? His community defended him. I mean, it's because of policies like this that we now have a developer shopping for land to build a mosque in my county. Because of policies like that. Cornyn's policies helped fashion an environment where people question absolutely everything now. And they have a right to do so. However sensibly or stupidly they do it. And Cornyn wants to hide behind one asinine remark as a way to excuse his decades of abuse. By the way, this is a remark similar to one that he has literally made. He literally said, quote, Dallas looks like New Delhi. Oh, yeah, that's a real thing. And he went on. And apparently, that's not an issue for him. Yes, he actually said that. He was slammed. He deleted it, by the way. He knew it was bad, and he deleted it. He shared this podcast in which there was this, they call them scholars, but really, are they? Where this guy was talking about the superpower that is waiting in India, not the U.S. or China. Well, I disagree that it's in any way. Again, this is quasi-multipolarity. I disagree that it's a competitor to the United States. But to China, yes. India is now taken over China in terms of population. And they're trying to expand more. China is looking at India with a wary eye. But he had posted this opinion piece, and it said, welcome to the Indian Century, and he was saying that, yeah, Dallas, you know, is looking like New Delhi, etc. He had to end up deleting his post. So, I mean, he said something similar. But that's irrelevant to my point. I don't want to get off topic here. That's irrelevant to my point. Because the point is that these are his policies. This is what his policies have created. I don't like identity politics, and I'm going to talk about why here coming up, because it's Marxist trunery. It's lazy analysis that presents itself as intelligent theory. I have been writing about identity politics and critical race theory since 2012. We're going to come back to that because that's the danger here. But here's the thing. Americans have every right to ask what situation politicians put them into. They have every right to ask each other to what extent we've also enabled it with the investment of our vote. Americans have the right when they're born in this country and have lived here for 20 years and they follow the laws and they pay their government theft, I mean their taxes, and they vote to uphold the republic to call themselves Americans, because there is no what an American looks like. It's how pro-freedom are you? How have you assimilated? Assimilation is just as important as entry restrictions. You cannot have sustainable immigration without assimilation, period. And Americans also have the right to demand a reduction in immigration and to only admit those people who affirm our pro-freedom, pro-West American culture. The goal of immigration is what? For people to actually become Americans when they become citizens, to assimilate to our culture. 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
3: The midterms are almost here, and Republicans could be in deep trouble. Polls show Democrats leading in key races. Tonight, Rob Finnerty on Newsmax reveals the growing threat from the DSA and the radical left. With less than 60 days to go, Finnerty says it's time for the GOP to hit the panic button. The House may go, and control of the Senate is up for grabs. 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

0: Democrats are angry, and the progressive left wants total control of Congress. Tallarico, El Sayed, AOC, Bernie Sanders. Finnerty reveals President Trump's secret plan to fight back and what you can do to help him. 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
10: Yeah, it's a lot of Democrats.
11: 31 flavors.
10: You're not even the only Californian.
11: No, right. Yeah.
10: You got Rokana,
11: yeah.
10: Kamala.
11: Yeah, I don't know if she runs, but we'll see.
10: I know she's called around.
11: Yeah, but I wouldn't run if she ran.
12: We're supposed to believe
10: if she runs, you will not.
11: Of course not. Why would I?
12: Jay Tapper went out.
11: I wouldn't do that to her. I wouldn't do it to me. Why would I? I wouldn't do that to you. I wouldn't waste everyone's time. Who needs that?
10: What do you mean? That doesn't even make sense to me.
11: I wouldn't. First of all, electorally, it's a gift from God for everybody else. They enjoy the hell out of it. Mutual assured destruction. It services no greater good.
10: I mean, you do whatever you want. I don't care. But like, but counter argument would be like, you know, she had a shot.
11: Yeah.
10: And you've never run, and she's run twice.
11: Yeah. That'd be the approach to the campaign. Certainly, that would be the case you'd make. Pretty good one, actually. You know, that's objectively true. I just, but I know what that means. I know her base of support.

0: supporters. I know our friends. The Venn diagram.
1: He looks like
0: on
1: he's got a ponytail
0: just
1: sticking out of the back of his hat. Okay, so Gavin Newsom and Jake Tapper want you to believe that they fly fish regularly. And they're standing there, and I don't know. All of my friends who fly fish are going to know whether or not they're casting well. Someone's like, who casts like that? That's what's, so I don't know enough about fly fishing to judge it. But I can say that it looks like that's a brand new shirt that Tapper put on. And also, why does Gavin Newsom constantly wear deep Vs? Have you noticed deep V t-shirt? He leaves his shirt unbuttoned. It's just weird, right? I find that weird. It's like, I just don't, at a certain age, I mean, the dude's like, what, late 50s? I'm not trying to be mean, but I just don't think that it does what he thinks it does, right? Is it weird? Am I being picky, guys? Kane, am I being picky?
2: Yeah, it's
1: weird, right? You're not going to go out with a deep V and no, like, underoos underneath it. I don't know. Just weird. But they're standing there, but he says he's not going to run because, you know, if Kamala runs, that's him, like, feigning fealty. And also, that would be one of the stupidest things I've ever seen if he didn't do that. Democrats should not like him if he said something like, because this is bad judgment. We have a lot more on the way. Stick with us.
3: And now for the bonus round. Who imposes property taxes?
4: State government.
3: Nice try, but no.
5: Local governments?
3: Correct. And we have a winner.
6: Here's Governor Greg Abbott on his plan to control property taxes.
7: The state of Texas does not impose a property tax. Only local governments impose property taxes. One of the reasons why your property taxes are going up is because local governments are increasing their spending. So the first thing we got to do is to stop the spending that leads to property tax increases. You should have a say on whether or not your property taxes go up. It should be a vote that requires two-thirds vote before any property tax increase can ever be imposed on our fellow Texans. You're going to be able to live in your home for the rest of your lives without being priced out of it.
6: Protecting homeowners, lowering property taxes. That's Governor Greg Abbott.
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10: An iconic venue may shut down in a tug of war with the president. I'm Lisa Brady, Fox News. The Kennedy Center Board, chaired by President Trump, votes to shut down the Performing Arts Center after a federal judge again ruled against putting the president's name on the building, saying Congress would have to approve it.
11: After that ruling, President Trump announced that the Kennedy Center Board had voted to close the center for safety reasons pending reconstruction. But President Trump wrote in a post that courts must rule favorably on a board decision to put his name on the building, or the renovation will not take place, adding that he's already raised $17 million to go toward making repairs.
10: Fox's Jessica Rosenthal, the president argues that venue is falling apart. For now, a legal fight over branding could continue with an appeal. Attorney General Todd Blanche says the Trump administration will comply with a U.S. Supreme Court decision blocking the president's effort to restrict mail-in voting, but will also continue to do everything possible to ensure free and fair elections.
12: There's this constant pressure and this effort by the media and mostly by Democrats that somehow doing that is a bad thing. Everybody should want that.
10: He also says the president has a right to publicly criticize the justices after a post earlier today accusing them of making a highly political decision. Blanche, leading a White House briefing, also questioned the timing of warnings about AI risks less than 2 months to the midterms as calls grow for action in Congress.
13: Democrats and some Republicans are demanding action on AI. There's a call for Congress to remain in session and address AI. Democrats say not acting could be fatal, but GOP leaders are reluctant to tangle with AI right now.
10: Fox's Chad Pergram on the Hill. The House Speaker says a meeting with AI leaders is expected soon. Meantime, an effort at cryptocurrency regulation failing to advance today in the U.S. Senate. Back-to-back losses on Wall Street. The Dow down 328 at the bell. 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
10: The FBI director lands on the Capitol Hill grill at a Senate hearing accused of politicizing the Bureau.
25: Testifying before the Senate Judiciary Committee, FBI Director Kash Patel pointing to plummeting crime and murder rates and record arrests, saying that America is safer, though he faced critical questions over the Epstein files, the 2020 election investigations, and personnel changes. He also clashed with some Democrats, like Cory Booker of New Jersey.
26: We don't have an FBI director. We have a lackey here.
27: It's kind of ironic. He's running for president of the United States. He just got his 22nd ad campaign. Next.
25: Patel saying he's restoring the FBI's effectiveness and public trust. Republican senators also point out to what they call misconduct by the Biden administration's FBI.
10: Fox's Jeff Manasso. Meantime, the Department of Homeland Security responding to Democrats announcing a whistleblower account of federal agents acting to affirm claims of voter fraud.
28: A DHS spokesperson accused Democrats of working with the media in conjuring controversy. Senate Minority Leader Chuck Schumer said a whistleblower alleges an unlawful voter initiative exists to prove President Trump's claim of widespread voter fraud. Schumer said Monday,
29: apparently agents are being commanded to violate state laws and lie to access private voter information and create law enforcement records.
28: The DHS spokesperson says the agency has shown non-citizens, quote, can and do vote in U.S. elections. And the DOJ is, according to the statement, laser focused on prosecuting and removing them. Grinnell Scott, Fox News.
10: Recapping stocks, the Dow dropping 328 points, but that's off session lows as U.S. oil prices top $105 a barrel. We get the Fed's latest take on the economy and an interest rate decision tomorrow. I'm Lisa Brady. This is Fox News.
30: Nicholas Picasso was indicted on multiple charges by a Potter County grand jury accused of shooting and wounding a man June 2nd in Thompson Park. He was indicted August 13th on two counts of aggravated assault with a deadly weapon. Another suspect was arrested in connection with that shooting, that 15-year-old booked into the youth center of the High Plains. In addition to the assault charges, at the time of his arrest, Picasso was also charged with driving while intoxicated with an open container and resisting arrest. Denied bond, Picasso is currently in the Potter County Jail. Teen voter registration in Texas plummeting ahead of the November midterms. According to a nonpartisan Tufts University analysis released Monday, the Lone Star State has roughly 47% fewer registered 18 and 19-year-olds compared to 2022. That drop marks the second worst decline among 22 tracked states, far outpacing a national dip of just 1%. For KGNC News, I'm Michael J. Stevens.
1: Can I just say, before we begin, I'm not a doomer, right? I am not one of those people who's... I'm not that. However, I hate identity politics. The only identity that matters is, number one, you're a member of the kingdom. That's your identity. Your identity is that you are a member of the kingdom. Number one. Number two, your American identity is, do you want to be free?
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1: Welcome back to the program. Dana Lash with you. We're at the top of the second hour. Good to be with you. This is where all the sensible people come, right? If you have missed anything, we have our podcast for the previous first hour. You can also follow along if you're listening terrestrially. We also have the simulcast of the radio program that you can watch on Channel 347, DirecTV, etc. So I have a piece that's coming up here like in the next 15 minutes on Substack that gets into some of what we've been talking about. And the reason that I know some of you are like, I don't know if I want to, we just got to focus on midterms. We can't like look at what's happening in the Republican Party. I'm here to tell you that midterms is going to depend on what happens in the Republican Party. That's true. This is all true. Democrats, I've never seen Democrats make it easier. Democrats have made it so easy. I mean, this, like, for instance, cut 10. Let's just play. I'm so sorry, Juan. We're going to get this out of the way. Cut 10. I wasn't going to play this. Now I am. Pete Buttigieg. I mean, they cannot make it any easier if they try. Just watch.
0: Let me ask you today, do you think America is ready for a gay president?
3: I wouldn't have run for president in the first place if I didn't believe that, of course. And look, my experience in South Bend, Indiana, getting reelected with 80% of the vote after coming out, and my experience right now traveling the country shows me that what's really on people's minds isn't about you, your identity.
0: Let me ask you today.
1: So what I find hysterical about this, South Bend, Indiana, I mean, that's a kind of a small town. It was pretty blue, but it's a small town. And the reason he left Indiana is because he can't ascend to any higher office than that in Indiana. That's it for him, for big old blue booty juice. That's it. That's as much as you get, right? You can't ascend any higher than that. So he had to go elsewhere. What does it matter? Gosh, this is so stupid. Really? Identity politics. It's identity politics. Well, we haven't had a gay yet. I actually think we have. We had Obama. You can get mad. It's okay. I don't care. I'm only 50% joking. I'm being 100% serious, but I'm 50% joking. So I cannot stand identity politics. I can't stand identity politics. What is identity politics? If you're wondering. You remember all of the discussion we had about critical race theory, right? Okay, so critical race theory, which was literally something that started infecting college campuses back in the 60s. And I wrote a lot about this. And back in 2012 was when we first started writing about it. There was this video. I was at Breitbart at the time. Andrew Breitbart was still alive. There was this video out there showing this college professor named Derek Bell, who was one of the first academic adherents to critical race theory. And the Obama campaign had always, you know, downplayed the accusations that they were involved in these Marxist tactics, right? And then this video came out and it showed Barack Obama hugging Derek Bell, and Derek Bell was a mentor to Barack Obama. And this was something like late 60s going into the 70s, and it's literally a Marxist movement that grew out of the Frankfurt School, and it sought to replace using the economy as the divisive tool, and instead replacing that with identity markers, for the lack of a better way to say it, right? So it was people like Kimberly Crenshaw, Derek Bell, others, and Barack Obama was absolutely a student of this. And so critical race theory, it's the way that they put it is they say, well, it's a legal framework that was designed to, address racial inequalities. But that's actually not what it really was. It really was a way to a tactic device to go after e pluribus unum, out of many one, because I think the Marxists at some point in the 70s realized that using all of these tactics, these economic tactics to do it, it's not having the same impact as it were if you were going after identitarian things, things like, you know, sex and race and all kinds of other stuff. So this identity issue, using that to divide people instead of class, instead of economy, that's been incredibly successful for Marxists. It's been hugely successful for them. And you've seen just how much it's grown since the early 70s, right? So using identity politics and trying to make divisions within every group, right? Within, you know, even golly, the gay and lesbian group. You've got trans, gay, lesbian, queer, all of the little, we call it the alphabet army. All of that is like an identity marker. It's all part of identity politics to put yourself in these little segregated, to silo yourself off in these little segregated groups. So you have, you know, not just women versus men, but this is where you have, well, this person's trans and they're also a person of color and they're this. And it's like every single box you can check is supposed to silo yourself off in these little segregated groups. So you have, you know, not just women versus men, but this is where you have, well, this person's trans and they're all.

0: lazy, dumb analysis that tries to masquerade as some sort of intellectual consideration, and it's not. It's identity politics is also absolutely antithetical to the gospel. One of my last books that came out right as COVID started, Grace Canceled, literally has two chapters about this. And scripture is loaded with lessons on identity politics. But I feel like a lot of people don't get it. Like, your only identity that matters is supposed to be kingdom identity. Identity politics is even being weaponized in Christian spaces. I want to throw this tweet up from someone I don't really have any respect for and I don't think is an intellectual. And I really do think that they're like a secret agent that's meant to divide. This dude who writes, God hates godless multicultural globalism. I mean, what a word salad. He created the nations. He destroyed and scattered the Tower of Babel asunder. Like, what a bad line. And greatly punished those who attempted to mix and mash together. Tell me that you've never read the Bible and you don't understand Old Testament without telling me you've never read the Bible and you don't understand Old Testament. Because the lesson of that was about pride and it wasn't about multiculturalism. I saw that and I had secondhand embarrassment. I had secondhand embarrassment. It missed the entire point of the Tower of Babel. It missed the entire point of it. Because the text, if you read scripture, if you read the story of the Tower of Babel, and this is in Genesis, first off, God, in Genesis 9, God tells humanity, be fruitful, multiply, fill the earth, right? And then they talk about in Genesis 11, Tower of Babel. The whole point of the story was focusing on pride. Like, they were focused inward and not focused on God. It was about self, deification. It was about pride and self deification and disobedience, by the way, to God's direct command. The nations did not even yet exist to be mixed and mashed together. I have no idea what he's talking about. What an absolute demonstration of ignorance on scripture. At that point, humanity was a single unified group. It inverts the whole story because he doesn't know what he's talking about. He's cherry picking scripture because he's using lazy Marxist identity politics. And this argument, by the way, came up in this whole thing with Texas. The stated motivation for the people building the Tower of Babel was, do you guys remember? And I quote, let us make a name for ourselves. Pride. Pride. Genesis 11:4. Pride. They're going to build a tower with its top that reaches into the heavens. It was literally physical manifestation of hubris. An attempt to reach the divine by their own hand and not his. And in doing this, what the builders of the tower were doing was establishing an autonomy apart from God. That was the whole point of this story. God judged their pride. God was not judging their ethnic or linguistic makeup. He was judging their pride. Their sin was pride. And you couldn't mix and mash the nation. I mean, this inverts the story in a ridiculous way. He's literally saying that the Tower of Babel was about trying to achieve multiculturalism, when in fact, you didn't even have separate nations that existed. It was all homogenous at that point anyway, and it wasn't until after the scattering that then you did create all of the different nations. How do you not know this and call yourself a Christian and you're out there trying to shepherd people a false ideology? How? I mean, the whole story explains the origin of different languages and nations. At the very beginning, humanity was entirely homogenous. You cannot mix what is already homogenous. You cannot mix a singular ingredient. Cain, you went to Bible school. Tell the people. Cain can name, if you challenge Cain like that, he can name every book in the Bible.
1: Well, it was note. I looked this up just to confirm it because

0: the book of Revelations, it talks about a future heaven. God talks about a future heaven filled with a great multitude of individuals from every tribe, every language, every people. This is antithetical to what Posobiec put out.
1: Well, I mean, yeah, that's Revelation 7, where they talk about all the nation from all the tribes and languages, etc. I mean, the reason that God confused language was because people were, he was scattering a prideful people. Framing the Tower of Babel story as some sort of evidence that God hates multiculturalism is blasphemy. Because the curse was, by the way, it was reversed at Pentecost in Acts 2. But also, the whole point was pride. It was a people's pride. It was a people trying to do what God does in their lives and doing it without God, and also disobeying a direct command from God, which, irony of ironies, is what that individual did by posting that blasphemy and trying to purposefully mislead people, proving that even the devil can quote scripture. Hat tip to Shakespeare. We got more on the way as we move. Our partners that bring you the program. It is our friends over at Alliance Defending Freedom. Oh, I had a story that I wanted to share, because Alliance Defending Freedom, I told you, they are involved in everything, right? They were out there involved in Roe v. Wade. They were involved in, as well as scoring a huge, huge free speech victory before the Supreme Court on behalf of a Christian counselor. And they're involved, whether it's the state house, whether it's the courthouse, they are absolutely everywhere. Like, for instance, one of their cases right now that they're dealing with has to do with a widowed mother and a devout Christian who is applying as an adoptive parent in Oregon. And she's able to do it without promising to take the kids to pride parades and trans them up and use inaccurate pronouns. And that's because of what they've done. That's because of Alliance Defending Freedom. They were able to score this landmark victory for her within the Ninth Circuit Court last year. This is what ADF does. And they can't do it without your help, right? 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
11: And now, all of the news you would probably miss. It's time for Dana's Quick Five.
1: 10-year Treasury yield hits 5%, critical threshold for the U.S. economy and for the markets. The news this morning, they have not. It's 10-year Treasury yield hit 5%, briefly touched in 23. Otherwise, hasn't done this since 2007. 10-year yields rise to multi-year highs. What does it mean for you? Higher costs. If you want to buy a house, if you're looking to finance a car, take out a loan, do home improvement, whatever it is, it's going to be mo expensive, mo problems. Costco is rationing Kirkland motor oil. Okay, full stop. I did not know that. So you know how Costco, they have all the Kirkland brands. Kirkland's a sweet little brand. Do they have Kirkland everything? They have Kirkland candles. They have Kirkland snack foods. They have Kirkland milk. Now they have Kirkland motor oil. May I be as diverse in offering products as a business as one day as they are. Oh my gosh. Anyway, they raised the price to $57.99. Now, the reason it has increased is they're saying regulatory and licensing costs have added a separate layer. They're trying to tie it to crude prices. But then why is the regulatory and licensing cost? Why do we have that increasing the price? Why? Why is that?
12: I don't know. We're just reporters. We didn't bother looking into that part of the story. We just wanted to tie it to, you know, the crude oil so we could bash Trump over the head with it.
1: Oh, so you didn't actually look at why the regular... You didn't look at any of that?
12: No, no. No, we're too busy being lame and G-H-E-Y gay.
1: Okay. Let's see. Hayden Panettiere, apparently she had had a fentanyl-laced... Is that OxyContin? Cotton? Oxycodone. I have to ask my drugs expert. Also the Scooby expert on tea. Scoby. That's kind of sad that she did that. Melbourne, a flight. Two men allegedly claimed to have a firearm before they were restrained by a group and zip tied to their seats. If I'm on a flight and someone gets froggy, I will murder you in the air. I will rip your eyes out and shove them down your throat so you choke to death. I will immediately incapacitate you that way. So, these guys just zip-tied this dude to a chair. 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
16: Cattle and cotton finish lower, corn and wheat higher. I'm Kerry Martin with Closing Markets on the Texas Farm Bureau Radio Network. Cattle futures into the day lower on Tuesday, with the market pulling back in somewhat of a correction after moving higher the last several trading sessions. October live cattle down $1.55 to end at $220.70. The December down $1.80, $223.35. Feeder cattle took a bigger drop.
17: October down $4, closing at $333.85. November feeders down $3.87, closing at $328.90. Cash fed cattle market all quiet as we usually see on a Tuesday. That follows a higher cash market last week. Here in the south, we sold cattle at 225 to 226 last week. In the north, live sales were at 222 to 223, with dressed cattle selling mostly at 350, a few as high as 355. Boxed beef mixed with choice up $1.15, 376.46. Select down 19 cents, 354.36. Corn closed slightly higher with outside energy markets keeping a floor underneath the market. December corn up 2.5, 535.75. March corn up 2.25 at 550.25. Both hard and soft wheat moved higher. December Kansas City wheat up 3.75 to close at 796.25. December Chicago wheat up 6.5, finishing the day at 728.5. Cotton closed slightly lower with the December contract down 7 points, 84.48. March cotton down 13 at 86.99 cents. In the energy markets, October natural gas up 3 at 292. October West Texas crude up 460, 105.99 a barrel. I'm Kerry Martin on the Texas Farm Bureau Radio Network.
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20: Diving into the rest of your Tuesday outlook. Now, we've started to see those showers and thunderstorms forming up pretty much right along the U.S. 60 corridor. We'll see scattered thunderstorms continuing as we go on into the evening and nighttime period, where we could see some localized flooding with heavy rainfall, perhaps a little bit of hail and some strong gusty winds as well. So make sure to stay tuned to your local forecast for the latest. Overnight tonight, we'll drop down into the upper 50s thanks to a cold front, and then we'll see low 90s, but slightly drier conditions for your Wednesday tomorrow. With your first alert forecast from News Channel 10 AM meteorologist Sheldon Brashears.
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1: Welcome back to the program. Dana Lash with you. And we are at the bottom of this second hour of the program. And we were talking about identity politics and a whole bunch of other stuff. I want to switch gears because this is kind of, I think, a result of identity politics is the Sydney Sweeney drama, which is continuing. One of my friends, and you know she's a friend of the show, Bridget Fantasy, actually, she made this remark. And I can't believe I didn't think of this. Actually, I'm like shocked that I did not think of this sooner. Did you see the, I'm sure you saw the Sydney Sweeney ad and all this other stuff. And she wrote in a piece for The Spectator, she said, quote, for anyone under the age of 25, they've likely never seen it in their lifetime. Now, I'm going to read what she wrote. So she goes, for anyone under the age of 25, they've likely never seen it in their lifetime, as the giggling blonde with an amazing rack has been stamped out of existence, a creature shamed to the brink of extinction. Now, a well-endowed female who is not afraid of her feminine wiles, and she's not afraid to use her feminine wiles, which is a real thing. I think men have their own masculine wiles, but that's a whole other topic of discussion. That said, I didn't think of this. The younger generations didn't really grow up with that, did they? They didn't grow up with that. Pinup? Is that the right word? Kane, would you call her a pinup? Not like in the modern sense, but like in the old school sense.
2: Yeah, not in the modern sense, but in the old school sense, I would. Yeah, absolutely.
1: So they're saying that anybody 25 and under didn't really have that. And so for them, it's brand new. And they're even receptive. They're receptive to it because it's celebrating femininity and being a female. And I don't disagree with that. I just never thought about it in these terms. When I was in elementary school, one of my cousins got in big time trouble because one of his friends snuck him, and I don't even know what model it was. It was a Sports Illustrated.

0: Illustrated thing. Now, you guys remember Sports Illustrated, right?
1: Oh, yeah.
0: And he had this, like, and it wasn't a huge poster. It was maybe if you had a newspaper and you unfolded it and just laid it out, it was as about as big as, like, a broadsheet. No pun intended. And he put it on the back of his door because he didn't think my aunt and uncle would know that it was on the back of his door. And my aunt saw it one day when she was putting clothes away. She was putting his laundry away in the closet because he had to open the door and get in the closet. But even then, you would have a difficult time seeing it if the door was open. But I guess it was kind of half part, like she moved it. I don't know what happened. But anyway, she ended up seeing it. Oh, my gosh, it was a big deal. But everybody, and she wasn't naked. She was indecently dressed, but the model. But that was like a thing. That was a thing back in the day, right? It was a thing back in the day. And it's weird to think that under 25s don't have that cultural touch point. And so that's one of the reasons why Bridget's arguing she's so popular, because it is the return of what she says is real, real body positivity, which I think is true. I think it's true. I don't want to like be too like, it does seem that way. Like women, and I don't think that this was men that did this, by the way. I think it was other women. Now, correct me if you guys think I'm wrong. Kane, do you think, you all out there, think about it. Do you think that other women did this to like shame that out of existence? Or was it? I can't imagine men doing it.
2: No, Steve brought up a good point, too, because if you remember the Me Too movement, that sort of put water on the fire of that for everyone. It wasn't just for these women, but I mean, for the men, but these women now had a reason to double down on shaming that sort of thing.
0: Right. Yeah, Kane made the point. He's like, they got OnlyFans and TikTok whores.
1: That's what they got.
0: But like Me Too, Steve said Me Too got rid of it for a decade. Because, all right, so here's the thing. So whenever with our kids, whenever we watch an old 80s movie, there's things that we would have to fast forward through. And my youngest was watching, sat with me and was like, I want to watch a movie from your generation. And I'm like, because, you know, baby Gen X, right? I'm like, oh boy. It's very different. Very, because there were boobs everywhere. And Bridget notes that. And it was in every movie. Every single 80s movie. And going up into the mid 90s, it was like that. And I don't know how I like had to set him up for it. And I'm like, just FYI, you know, we'll get, you know, I'm obviously going to like skip through it, but it was just the thing. And you had, and she even notes you had Maxim magazine and women were on the cover of Maxim magazine. And then I remember in college starting to hear from the feminists that, oh, this is objectifying women. And I'm like, is it objectifying women if women are wanting to do it because the objectification, they want that? Is that, aren't they making a choice still? Like, this is their choice that they're making. Aren't they making a choice? And this is their choice. And just because it's not your choice, how is that, if you're a feminist, how was that the bad choice? I never understood that. I mean, for crying out loud, that's when you still had like the Playmate stuff that was happening. And, and she notes too, on Comedy Central, you had the Man Show and Jimmy Kimmel was the second banana, and he was still dumber now than he was then. But they had chicks jumping on trampolines. So, it started going away towards the late 90s. And I would say even going into the early aughts. And then now it's like, no, everybody's got to look like, what's it? Ellen Page, Elliot Page. Everybody's got to look like Elliot Page now. Sydney Sweeney comes around. She's like, nope, I'm a girl and I got big boobs. That's what I'm doing. It's kind of hard if you're like, you know, built a certain way to downplay that. Just saying. So everyone thinks that she's right wing, but we don't actually have any proof that she is. Have you noticed that too? So I think it's a combination of two things. I think that feminism is mad at her because, and remember, all of these, apparently some of these athletes are mad because they're like, she's sexualizing sports, they said. Remember, again, what did I say? Sports Illustrated. But I think two things are happening. The first is that she's a woman who got off the feminist reservation, and the femmes are mad about it. The fembots are super upset about it. They're mad because she's not following the rules of feminism. If not everyone can be pretty, no one can. That's really, I mean, let's be honest. It's a bunch of fanatically. Let's be real. Number one. Number two, the other part of this is it's not only upending all of that, but you also are making it difficult for them to keep on with this men and women sports things when you are giving clear, visible definitions of what a woman is. I just don't want to hear from a single one of these people that did not speak up with Sophie Cunningham or Caitlin Clark or Inez Cantor Freedom or any who did not stand up and protect women's sports. I do not want to hear it from a single one of these crones about Sydney Sweeney sexualizing sports. They've already sexualized sports. All of these women have already sexualized sports. They started sexualizing it when they told women that they didn't matter and that anyone can join their league. They started sexualizing sports when they started telling athletes, female athletes who were objecting to men competing with them, well, maybe you should get better. Why don't you get better? They already sexualized it. They've already sexualized it. So I don't know where this is coming from, where they're like, I don't get it. I mean, it's, I don't know. I feel like this is a person who is representing sort of the manifestation of what people, normies, want to get back to, right? There's something nostalgic from the people who are over 25 who remember these kind of cultural touch points. There's a bit of nostalgia there. And for the people who don't have that cultural touch point, it seems like it's a return to normalcy. And there's nothing wrong. She makes this very good point. She says people with broad appeal are back. That's true. I mean, Sydney Sweeney, she's funny, she's pretty, and it's like we're allowed to be women and allowed to be funny and allowed to have fun again. Is kind of what it seems like. But I am just I'm just so tired of all these people that because they're still railing, they're still raging about her. This is day two now, or actually day three, and they're still raging about her. I guess they want, remember that one website that we were talking about, Jezebel, named literally after a woman who was yeeted out of a window and she cracked her head open and dogs ate her remains because she was a giant W. Or, yeah, that one. I guess they want all women to be like that. I don't know. I mean, it's a fascinating thing. You're really seeing who likes women and who doesn't with this reaction. I don't know. I find the whole thing fascinating. We've got Florida Man coming up as we move. Our partners that help bring you the program, it's the folks that are over at Ghost Bed, which I sleep on a ghost bed every single night. I love my ghost bed. And look, they make these. These are like pieces of health equipment is what really, that's what the ghost bed is. It's a piece of health equipment. That's the ghost bed. And with Ghost Bed, too, it's made with cooling tech that's included in the mattress. Everybody else, it's like some kind of markup. It's always more expensive to ask for the cooling tech, and Ghost Bed has it in their mattresses. 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The materials, the construction, the fact that, you know, basic things that should be a part of your mattress that you're not being nickeled and dimed for by, Ghost Bed. And also with Ghost Bed too, they give you 101 nights to try it in your home, risk-free. And you're going to see, I love this mattress. I was trying to think how many months I've been sleeping on it. And I think it's over like 4 months now that I've had my ghost bed. 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You're going to notice the difference right away. Less tension, better temperature. 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And with the 101-night sleep trial, try it at home because that's a real test of how a mattress works. 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
12: 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Well, Zohran Mamdani shows up at the memorial ceremony on Friday, and he's chatting with Alexandria Ocasio-Cortez, the far left-wing Democrat member of Congress. And what are they doing at a memorial ceremony? They're laughing.
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0: It's his life mission to make bad decisions. It's time for Florida Man.
1: All right. So, hang on. I got to find my window. I lost everything. I don't know where it's at.
2: Uh-oh.
1: I know. It was me. All right. So, first up. No, I got one. I got one for you. So, this story. Man, this guy's. Margate, Florida. I had to look this up and make sure this is a real story. A knife-wielding man threatened to kill Denny's customers and rape the manager. Margate Police Department. They arrested Robert Roy Hinion just the other day following a chaotic scene. And apparently he was threatening customers and just generally trying to fight with everyone. He got tasered. He was ordered to get to the ground. He was placed in handcuffs. This is according to the probable cause affidavit. They said that he entered the restaurant. He entered a restaurant and began pacing aggressively near a table where five people were eating. Then the affidavit says that he was agitated, talking to himself, pulled out a knife, raised it, pointed it towards the group, saying, "I'm going to kill you all." When the manager tried to intervene, he's like, "I'm going to rape you to death." Oh, my gosh. This guy was absolutely arrested and taken to Broward Main Jail. $10,000 bond. So that's a pretty serious. That's pretty dang serious right there. Let's see. This is super. Oh, so creepy. Honestly, how many of you, when you go and you check into a hotel, how many of you also look under the bed?
2: I don't.
1: You don't look under the bed?
2: No, it's like solid. You can't, there's nothing there.
1: Well, sometimes you can. Sometimes it's, I'm just saying, and here's why you should do this.
2: No.
1: So a Florida man was arrested for burglary, but he was caught hiding under the couple's bed while they slept in the hotel. He was underneath the bed while they were sleeping. Oh my gosh, how do you not know? I would know something is up. I would know. Wouldn't you know? You'd have a gut feeling. You're like, I don't think we're alone. So imagine you're going to sleep and then there's a man under your bed. Apparently that happened. They had to call police. Apparently, and this was TMZ, it was the Provident Doral in Miami, and this couple, they were going to take a nap. They closed the blinds to the sliding glass door. Or no, they were going to bed, not a nap. They closed the blinds. Everything was secured. And then 4 a.m., the woman felt movement in close proximity to the bed, but she went back to sleep. She felt it again, and it didn't seem like it was coming from her husband who was sleeping next to her, but rather maybe from underneath the bed. She didn't check it out yet. She finally peered under the bed an hour later, and because she thought, well, maybe, you know, when I got up to get water or something, I kicked something under the bed. And that's when she saw the guy under her bed. His name is Richel Calavere. Richel? That's a new one. He dashed out of the room and the couple dashed out of the room. They contacted police. Calavere was promptly arrested for burglary and resisting without violence. He had hopped the fence, got into the room through the sliding door and concealed himself under the bed while they slept through the night. Wow. Now, he was a previous guest at the hotel and was told by the staff not to return, but he allegedly returned 2 days later. So, wow. If there was a possibility that there's an opening under the bed, I'm going to look. You know what I mean?
2: Right.
1: I'm looking. That's just wild to me. Just wild. So, oh my gosh, this is. Okay. A Florida DUI suspect dropped an infant and a toddler in gator infested swamp water while running from the police. A Florida dad was running from the cops and he stumbled through a swamp with his baby and toddler and dropped them repeatedly into the water. I want to beat this guy up so bad. Isaac Kinsey crashed his car, blew through a road closure and into a construction area. He ran off, had his kids with him, a 2-year-old and a 10-month-old. And there's video of him going through the marsh and falling multiple times, dropping the kids like completely in standing water. And then he left the 2-year-old, just left the 2-year-old behind in the swamp and held onto the infant and kept going. Oh, my gosh. And then he kept falling again and again. They finally got the children, got them to safety. Both were taken to the hospital for treatment. This guy, obviously, he admitted that he was drinking. And they said he also had a suspended license. They

0: took him to custody. Wow. And apparently it is a place where, it is known for gators to be pretty active in that area. So by the grace of God, these kids did not become gator snacks. But I can't. Oh, my gosh, you guys, this is way too much. All right. So let's see. A Florida man files a lawsuit against an airboat company after a gator bit him in the face. Maybe it shouldn't have gotten that close.
1: Right.
0: I'm just saying. A Broward County man said that he was bitten in the face by an alligator while attending the alligator encounter. They said that he was handed to the plaintiff and they didn't super blah, blah, blah. He wants $50,000. I think that's kind of dumb. Why did you handle a gator, an untrained gator? Stick with us, third hour.
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6: KGNC. The debate's not over. I'm Lisa Brady, Fox News. After a U.S. Supreme Court decision on mail-in ballots, which drew an angry response from the president.
7: Attorney General Todd Blanche says the Justice Department will comply with a Supreme Court order preventing the Postal Service from enforcing mail-in ballot restrictions sought by the president.
8: That doesn't mean that we're not going to do everything in this administration that we can to make sure that there are free and fair elections.
7: Blanche also says President Trump is very frustrated by recent Supreme Court rulings.
8: The idea that President Trump shouldn't be allowed to communicate to the American people his frustration, I don't share that.
7: In a social media post, President Trump wrote, "The justices are not the people he interviewed, but merely a shell of their original selves."
6: Fox's Jared Halpern at the White House. Senate Minority Leader Chuck Schumer calls the president's executive order on mail-in ballots an unconstitutional ploy to avoid accountability.
9: Trump knows the American people are angry at him. He's scared to face them.
6: This as Democrats point to a whistleblower allegation of federal election officials violating state laws while searching for non-citizens on voter rolls. A Homeland Security spokesperson accuses Democrats of conjuring controversy and says the agency has shown non-citizens can and do vote in U.S. elections, that the DOJ is focused on prosecuting and removing them. The Kennedy Center board votes to shut down the venue just hours after a federal judge blocked another effort to add President Trump's name to the building. The president posting that the closure is needed for safety repairs, but also suggesting renovations will not happen if an ongoing fight over the naming doesn't go his way. In today's ruling, the judge again said Congress has to approve any installation of memorials or anything else. The president signaling that the Justice Department will appeal. Stocks finished lower ahead of a Fed decision tomorrow. The Dow down 328. 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

0: U.S. Treasury Secretary defending the president's economic agenda while fielding questions on everything from bond yields to Iran and the strength of the U.S. dollar at a House hearing.
1: California Democratic Congresswoman Maxine Waters asked Secretary Bessent if 10-year Treasury bond yields hitting their highest point since 2007 means higher borrowing costs for Americans.
2: The U.S. bond market has been the best performing
3: major bond market
2: in the world.
3: Yes or no, Mr. Secretary?
2: Reclaiming my time.
1: She asked if he'd heard the latest warnings from AI CEOs about the dangers of the technology.
2: They could stop anytime they want to.
3: Did you hear any of that? Yes or no?
2: They could stop their
3: reclaiming my time.
2: They want to.
1: Bessent said the only negative he's seen on U.S. dollar strength is a decrease in Russia's and China's reserve holdings, but that the overall strength of the dollar remains.
0: Fox's Jessica Rosenthal. A bill aimed at creating a regulatory framework for cryptocurrency fails to advance in the U.S. Senate.
4: Republicans came to Democrats over the weekend with the latest version of the text of the bill, basically saying this is the last and final version of the bill. And Democrats, they got together last night, a whole bunch of them, to go over every aspect of the bill. And it looks like the sticking point is ethics.
0: Fox Business's Darren Botello. Democrats want more limits on the president's investments. There's fallout after the rapper Macklemore was dropped from the Ed Sheeran tour over pro-Palestinian comments on stage during a recent show. Four supporting acts have now quit the tour, even after Sheeran said dropping Macklemore was the promoter's decision, not his. However, Sheeran also posting that while he respects the rapper's strength of purpose, he chooses not to speak publicly about his personal views because people coming to his shows do not expect a political forum. Sheeran's tour has 10 shows remaining. I'm Lisa Brady, Fox News.
5: Representative Ronnie Jackson has been selected as the recipient of West Texas A&M University's Department of Agriculture Sciences First Choice Award, recognizing his leadership, service, advocacy, and support for agriculture and agricultural education in the Texas Panhandle. Jackson has worked to bring federal resources back to West Texas and expand opportunities for students pursuing careers in agriculture. His efforts include helping secure over $3 million in federal funding for the new West Texas A&M University feedlot educational training facilities, research feedlot, and educational complex. In a release from the Randall County Sheriff's Office late Monday, William O'Connor was transferred from the Potter County Jail to the Randall County Jail September 1st on a federal hold. He was transported to Northwest Texas Hospital late Thursday for medical treatment. The hospital notified the Randall County Jail that O'Connor had become unresponsive and efforts to save him were unsuccessful. An autopsy has been ordered. For KGNC News, I'm Michael J. Stevens. KGNC.
6: Can I just say, before we begin, I'm not a doomer, right? I am not one of those people who's... I'm not that. However, I hate identity politics. The only identity that matters is, number one, you're a member of the kingdom. That's your identity. Your identity is that you are a member of the kingdom. Number one. Number two, your American identity is, do you want to be free?
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6: Welcome back to the program, Dana Lash with you. We were talking on break about Congress and how they're back for a brief 1 week session right now, but then they're home, and then they only go back for a couple of weeks, November, end of November, going into December, and then that's it. So here's the thing that really gets me. After November, midterms are over. You would think that they would be in session during midterm, showing the people what they're doing. Just saying. Welcome back to the show. If you missed anything previous 2 hours, you can go download the podcast. There's a great piece for subscribers over at Chapter and Verse, my Substack. You should definitely go check it out. It's up there now. And then we have some more fun stuff coming up for you to dive into. But I had to talk about this because Kane and I were discussing, well, what are they going to, because you get the Save Act, you get all this other stuff. If you have voters that are going to the polls and they feel as though members of Congress aren't doing enough, how is that going to impact their vote, knowing that they're all, at the end of this week, they're all back. They're not going to be in session anymore at the end of this week. And then they're here till November.

0: they're not going to be back in Congress until November. I'm just wondering how that is going to impact people's votes. Kane is typing. Share it with the class. What are you typing?
1: How is the House not in session? I mean, pending Johnson calling them back. I don't know if he's going to be doing anything like that, but until November? What the? What? Mm-hmm. We just had an entire month of August where they were out.
0: Mm-hmm.
1: What's what?
0: I know. I know. Now, I think the Senate, they have, I think they have a 3-week stretch. So we have 1 week, and I think they have a 3-week stretch. But yeah, I don't know how it's going
1: to
0: work.
1: All of August. It makes no sense to me.
0: I don't know. I don't know how that's going to work out. I really don't. I think it's going to be difficult for voters. I mean, there's so much that's happening right now, and especially, and I just want to touch on some of these headlines, especially if we start having higher energy prices. And that's because we were talking about how Costco, first off, I hate bad reporting. Yeah, well, yeah, I know. But with the situation with Iran, so just a couple of things. They're saying, there's a munition, we keep hearing about munition shortfalls. By the way, I've been talking about the munitions issue since Biden was in office because it's been an issue since then. Just FYI. But you have the Houthis that have attacked now Saudi Arabia, and Iran is now through the Houthis threatening a huge pipeline and an oil facility because the Houthis have decided to escalate their attacks on Saudi Arabia. And I'm waiting for the woke right Tucker Carlson's who think that algebra is Jewish to try to figure out some way to blame this on Israel. The Houthis are believed to be, well, they kind of claimed it already, behind the attack on what they call the East-West pipeline. They say it's an easy target for them. It's the Panama Canal of global energy markets, this Abqaiq. And that they have the Bab al-Mandeb Strait that's going to fall under Houthi control now, and they're threatening the pipeline. And 745-mile-long pipeline, world's largest oil processing plant. So this is now going to be affecting how people move as it pertains to energy prices. I mean, it's large, fixed infrastructure. And they violated the ceasefires. They always do, these groups. But they are apparently, I mean, they're, look at it, they're an intermediary. They're a little militia arm for Iran. That's what it is. And they said that they're going to shut down this Bab al-Mandeb Strait. And they have also been sending in fighters into port cities to try to take control of that strait. And now they're really targeting Saudi Arabia with everything now. And so we're going to see how that falls and what that does, because this is the oil supply. We're looking at our, you know, they're threatening our oil supply. Not our oil supply, the world's oil supply, which is going to affect all of our energy prices. So that's why globally the price on crude is where it is right now. And they're saying it's going to escalate because the risk is escalating that's going to increase. And so MarketWatch had a story. It said the oil market is sending an increasingly loud warning about gas prices at the pump. The story says that this is, you know, specifically because of the tension that they're seeing. And it's taking longer to get it delivered. So there's... Now we have a warning sign that the markets may not exactly be able to keep up with demand, which we could actually fill, and we have been. We can step up and do this just as easily as they can. And so, I mean, I don't know by how much, but I'm pulling up a story here. Bear with me on my giant 4.5-foot wide screen. But it's going to affect, like I said, it's affecting overall prices. So this is not, that does not bode well for midterms. That's also going to be rough for midterms, is having high gas prices like this. So we'll wait and see. Sorry, opening this thing up. I hate some of these things that they make you do just to like archive a story, because I'm not going to pay for the paywall. So this attack all the other oil facilities, easy targets. Saudi Arabia has been asking the United States for some assistance on this, and I think the United States has been providing assistance on this. In the meantime, you have this story with, how does this affect you? You got this story with Costco, right? So, this story makes me think the United States for some assistance on this, and I think the United States has been providing assistance on this. In the meantime, you have this story with, how does this affect you? You got this story with Costco.

0: that this is just more of what, you know, Trump's foreign policy, and this is what's happening, and this is the effect. But what the Costco story doesn't say, and what I'm really aggravated about, is that they're like, oh, well, later on in the story, they're like, oh, well, regulatory and licensing costs have added a separate layer of expense. What? They said that, well, it displays the DEXOS 1 Gen 3 certification. That's GM's proprietary specification. And earning that mark is not free. And manufacturers have to put their formulations through GM's independent testing protocol and obtain a license from the automaker. This is coming from Finance and MarketWatch. Paying separately for each product and for each union sold. And then there's the industry API-SP category that took effect around 2020, and you have several additional laboratory tests with no equipment. Oh, my gosh, Kane. So they're rationing it because of some BS regulation.
1: But they want you to believe that it's Trump's irresponsible attack on Iran.
0: This is so dumb. It's literally big government. It's big government that's pushing us. It's not Trump. But honestly, the people like Tucker and that want you to believe that it is Trump. They want you to believe that it is Trump and it is Iran. But look, you were going to have this issue regardless because the Houthis in Saudi Arabia, the Houthis are just mad. This is, again, about who has power in the region. This was going to happen to some extent already. All right, a couple of other stories. This is crazy. So I know you guys have heard at this point, and I've retweeted it. Let me look at my big, long list of 1,000 cuts here. This issue of a parent that, and I don't actually know if we have that particular one, but there's the story of, and it's happening right now, of a couple that got referred to, parents that got referred to, their Division of Family Services, because they wouldn't allow the transing or affirm the pronouns of their child. I'm sure you guys have seen the story. This is a crazy thing. This is a crazy concept to think about. And Daily Wire has, like, this ongoing series. It's pretty still, I mean, it's still happening at an egregious pace. There's one story that looks at Oregon Department of Human Services. They took a teen a year ago and into protective custody because they were investigating, I'm reading the story, whether or not her mother was causing said teen a, quote, mental injury because she would not affirm her gender identity. And there's a story in Massachusetts where something else similar happened. And you have these states that think that these children that you have, that we raise, are theirs and not yours. There are a handful of these stories. And it all starts with, well, they didn't affirm the gender identity, so DFS was called in. Oh, my gosh. There's a Massachusetts. Let me pull this story up. This one latest story is out of Massachusetts. There's one from Oregon. There's one from Illinois. Oh, my gosh. There's quite a bit. Quite a bit of them. That's wild to me. Absolutely insane. This one family, they said that the state took custody of their teenage daughter, and they're Catholic. It's a Catholic family. This just happened this week. Their court hearing is set for October 29th. The parents said that a school counselor socially transitioned their daughter without her knowing, and then without telling the parents what was happening this entire time. They had no idea their daughter was going to school and being brainwashed. And I think this is grooming, by the way. This school counselor groomed this child. I think the school counselor is a child predator. If you have, it does not, this is crazy. This counselor groomed this young woman, this teenage girl, into thinking that she's trans. And then when the family found out and they were like, wait, what? The counselor reported them. And then the state took guardianship of the teenager. They had put in a restraining order that disallows the

0: Christine's parents or even her brother from contacting her. Now, the family's fighting the case because the judge has only temporarily blocked the state from administering high-dose testosterone. This all happened within a year. They're going to jack her up with hormones. And the family's doing, she's been kidnapped by the state. We're going to talk more about this story coming up. There are a lot of these stories in the United States. It sounds like UK or Canada. We have a lot. 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

0: And now, all of the news you would probably miss. It's time for Dana's Quick Five.
1: All right. So first up, there's local disaster in Amarillo where the city was left without safe water amidst extreme drought. The drought is actually real because I think it's rained once here in 3 months right now. It's pretty serious. So the city of Childress, which is near San Antonio, they've raised a state of disaster Friday, last Friday. The municipality issued this on September 11th, saying that the city has suffered widespread threat to life and property, etc. We do need some rain. Like, I don't want, like, twisters and all of that, but a little bit of rain would be great. Giant megalith structure spotted on the ocean floor is now sparking alien base theories. Please be an alien base, please. A mysterious structure. It's near Papua New Guinea. People say it must be an alien base. Its self-described UFO researcher, some dude, identified the enormous rectangular-shaped anomaly, suggesting that it's 10 miles long and 4 miles wide. He better not be wrong, because that would be a major error. He said he discovered while exploring the global ocean floor maps produced by the Seabed 2030 project. Okay, so if that's anything like Google Maps, I don't know if that's necessarily the best way to spot. Although I will say, didn't somebody spot the wreckage that they think is Amelia Earhart's plane because they were looking at the Google Maps? Yeah. I mean, and then I went and looked at it immediately. And I was like, where? I've got to see. So and I went and looked at this map and I was like, I don't know if I see what this guy sees, but he insists that that's exactly what it is. And this is all about mapping the ocean floor. So, I mean, could be. Maybe it's alien. 10-mile wide long thing, though. That's a huge, huge structure. But he says, now here's what he adds to it. He says aliens are living there right now. He goes, it looks clean and taken care of. I mean, it's underwater. So, I don't know. Are you a disbeliever, Kane?
2: Is it Atlantis?
1: Well, it's near Papua New Guinea, so I don't think that that's where Atlantis would be.
2: I don't even know where it would be.
1: I don't know. We were having a debate in my house last night as to whether or not Atlantis was even real, a real thing or not. Let's see. Oh, no. Bad phrasing. Chester Zoo advertised tickets to a child predator tour.
3: Oh, God.
1: Oh,
3: no.
1: If they're in Britain, it's the Upton by Chester, and they wanted to allow the children to go and look at predatory animals, but they unfortunately said, come and join our child predator tour. Oh, those Brits. Stay with us. So Human just released the best Super Beats Heart Chew that they've ever made. 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
2: Well, as we head on into your Tuesday afternoon, we are going to be seeing more shower and thunderstorm chances. As we go into the later parts of the day, we'll see scattered thunderstorms continuing here on into the evening and nighttime period, where we could see a localized flooding threat, maybe some gusty winds and small hail to go with it as well. Cooler temperatures will roll in on a cold front as well as we go on into tonight. We'll see those thunderstorm chances possibly last through the overnight period before clearing out for Wednesday, where daytime highs should be down in the low 90s. With your first alert forecast from News Channel 10 AM meteorologist Sheldon Brashears.

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1: Welcome back. We're at the bottom of this third hour on this Tuesday, rolling through the week and getting you set up. And if you missed anything, you can always go back and download the podcast. You can find us, Channel 347, DirecTV, YouTube, Facebook as well. And then, obviously, don't forget Chapter and Verse, the Substack. There's a new piece that's up there right now. A few odds and ends here, all of which are important. So, first up, we've got, goodness, where to start? We've got Cut 17. This is the Anthropic CEO who was asked whether or not he believes AI could kill us all by the end of the decade. Can I just say I'm going to be really mad if it's a computer and not aliens? Really mad. Like, my rage knows no bounds. Can't you tell? Listen to this, Cut 17.
2: But let's start with why we're talking right now. Do you believe AI could kill us all by the end of the decade?
3: So, you know, the basis on which we started Anthropic was we always believed that this was a very powerful technology. And because it's a very powerful technology, it has a lot of benefits, but also very serious risks, right? The more powerful a technology is, the more powerful its benefits, the more powerful its risks. And on the benefit side, you know, I really believe AI could cure diseases like cancer. We're already starting to use Claude for things like protein binding, for things like basic science discovery, for things like drug development. So the benefits are great. But when you look at some of the uncontrolled things that the models have done, you know, things like the Hugging Face incident that we've seen, right? Some lesser incidents that have happened even at Anthropic. You know, I think it's natural to look at that and say we want to make sure that we can control these models. So my view is that the bad world, the world where something bad can happen, is if bad things happen with these models and we just keep going without fixing our problems because we don't have enough time, right?
2: And I do want to...
1: So here's a question. If AI, theoretically, or maybe practically right now, if AI can kill us all, why in the hell would we allow China to even at all get ahead of us? Why? Someone explain this to me. If AI could kill us all, why would we allow China or any geopolitical foe to get ahead of us? Why? Why? $1 million question, right?
4: Yep.
1: Did you, you know, when he's talking, I get the sense, I look at him, and I'm like, you know a lot. That, right? Does anybody else get that sense? I'm looking at him like, what you not telling us? Because he, you know what I'm saying? Does that, paranoid. I almost said suspicious. Think of it. So the CCP already looks at AI in the hands of the U.S. as an existential threat to themselves, which is one of the reasons why they desperately, even though we have no interest, we don't have imperial tendencies. They do. We don't. They do. But why would we want them to even remotely? This is what tears apart a lot of the multipolarity arguments. Why would you allow China or Russia or anyone to be and get ahead of you on that? Why would that even be allowed? That doesn't make sense. If you think that it's an existential threat to everyone, why would you let them have control of it? That's the $1 million question. So this, you know, a lot of people are debating it, and because it hasn't happened, it seems inconclusive. But this is like the arms race with Cold War. It very much seems like that, does it not? The new AI race, the new Cold War, it feels like that. And instead of bringing everybody together, everybody's racing to figure out, oh my gosh, we don't want these people to have it. We don't want these people not to have it, but to be able to commandeer it, to be able to wield it like the One Ring. Ooh. Sidebar. The One Ring is AI. You're a gif when you make that expression and jerk your head like that. Ken goes, you know that groundhog that turns around and looks at you? Ken just said that. Just saying. Wow. Okay, I want to hit a couple of other things. Woke Reich. So Tucker Carlson apparently had on a guest who is an absolute Hamas apologist, and he denied a lot of the stuff. He refuses to acknowledge stuff that happened on October 7th. He claimed on his show that there's no evidence that Hamas committed any rape or sexual violence and that it's totally made up. I'm going to tell you something. When we went to Israel and we were at City of David and we went and we were at the Church of Annunciation and, you know, to all of these amazing places, we also went down south, a town called Sderot. And then we were at the site of the Nova Festival. There is a lot of stuff. And by the way, Tucker agreed with the point that he made. All I'll say is this. There's a lot of video and photos, a lot of video footage, that have not been made public for the purpose of protecting the dignity of survivors and the victims. And at the Nova Festival particularly, there's video footage. That's all I'm going to say. And we know that there is, and it exists, and we've seen it. There's stuff that I actually did not want to see, certain things that I just wouldn't watch, because there is it's not a museum, but it's a way to document what happened on October 7th. The vast majority of the footage is literally from Hamas themselves. They wore body cameras like cops would wear body cameras. And when they would, how do I put this delicately? So at the Nova Festival, when Hamas was paragliding over, they didn't know about the Nova Festival. The Nova Festival in the Reim Forest, they were gliding over it because there were 35 spots they attacked on October 7th, and the Reim Forest was not one that they had originally planned. They just saw that there was something happening, and they began radioing to each other, getting people to come back to attack that festival. And there was footage. There's footage because they all wore body camera footage. Not only did they wear body camera footage, but a lot of the survivors had their phones out as well. So a lot of the phones, a lot of the video footage was recovered by other survivors, by IDF, and then also Hamas had footage that they uploaded to the internet, guys. There's footage that was uploaded to the internet, footage that was on devices that the IDF never got their hands on. And it's bad. Guys, it's so bad. It is. There's certain things that you elect not to see. You know what's happening. You elect not to see because you just can't unsee it. They tied women to trees, and there would be like 8 or 9 men who would brutally rape one woman. And then they would also mutilate her while they did it. There are instances of women that had their breasts cut off. That was not a one-off, by the way. It wasn't just one woman or two or three or four or five or six or seven either. A lot more. They were literally tying women to trees, and these terrorists were taking their turns going to different trees. They would find if she had a husband or a brother or a boyfriend, and they were forced to watch. In some of these other villages, there were men who were raped in front of their wives and children. Oh, yeah. Don't ask how we know that. it wasn't just women that were raped. They were trying to dehumanize the men and rob them and horrifically psychologically traumatize their families. There is so much that for the dignity of the victims has not been made public. And it's one of those difficult things because you have a country that is desperately trying to make the case for its self-defense. And yet it will literally forego that. Forego pretty horrible video and pretty horrible photographs in order to protect the dignity of the victims first. It's a very difficult thing. I don't know that I would necessarily do that, because I think when you're in a war, you are in a war and you have to do everything you can to win. But at the same time, I also do understand, especially those who survived through it, and there were few, you want to protect their dignity. It's a very real thing. And that's all I can say. There were certain things that I did not watch, I did not view. There is so much footage, though. And again, this guy that was on Tucker Carlson's show, and Tucker gave him, again, a platform and was agreeing with everything that he said. The reason we know about this stuff, because the Hamas group that he loves so much, they literally recorded it themselves and they posted it online. There were families, for instance, one of the bomb shelters that people ran to after the Reim Festival, after the Nova attack. One of the men was kidnapped from there by Hamas and taken into Gaza. And they had other footage that popped up on Facebook where a family member was like, oh my gosh, that's my brother. Saw him. And they knew that he was still at least alive for that period. It is beyond all doubt that this absolutely, unarguably happened. And to entertain, and this guy's got a lot of baggage. I don't even care enough about, I mean, I cannot believe that somebody would give this guy a platform. This guy's a nut. And try to cast not only doubt on what happened that was documented even by the terrorists that did it, but to cast aspersions on the character of the people who said it happened and had it happen to their loved ones and had it happen to them is one of the most evil things I can possibly imagine. So you have Tucker Carlson, who not only endorsed Abdul El-Sayed, an Islamist, who is had a house apparently bought for him in Qatar, whether he bought it or not, back channel. There are a lot of people who are saying, who are claiming that they bought it for him. I don't know. I mean, maybe. But then to deny this, that doesn't sound like somebody who's pro-West and pro-American and anti-terrorism. That sounds like Mamdani. He sounds like Zohran Mamdani. He sounds like Abdul El-Sayed. He sounds like Hassan Piker. And that's because that's who he is now. And maybe that's who he always was. But I'll tell you this. We've talked about it before. If this had happened in the United States, you know, we lost well over 2,000 people in 9/11. The equivalent per capita attack that would mirror October 7th, to replicate that in the United States, we would have lost over 40,000 people. So that gives you an idea of the level of severity, the level of destruction, the level of terror. And it's documented. some of the worst things you can ever imagine happening to someone are literally, they captured it on film. And it's just, it's sickening. It's sickening. There's no word for it. It's evil. We have more to come as we wrap up this third hour. Our partners that help bring you the program. It's our friends over at Byrna. They call it a Byrna gun, but it's not a gun. And that's an important distinction that I'll come back to. But Byrna shoots chemical irritant projectiles that can deter threats from up to 60 feet away. Now, I always carry, and I have zero issue with using lethal force to protect myself or someone else, and I will go to bed and sleep soundly. But I also know that sometimes you have private property restrictions and you have municipal restrictions, and you know, maybe you're a college student, you're 20, maybe you're living in an apartment on your own and you walk to class, and you know, as we go into fall and winter, the night's going to come earlier, and it's just a little bit, you know, you want to be safe. Can't carry a gun on campus maybe, so what are you going to do because you're not 21? This is where the Byrna gun comes in. Like I said, it's not a gun. So it doesn't care about gun-free zone signs. 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
1: So don't forget, if you missed anything, we do have the podcast that you can download that gets into what we had the previous couple of hours. 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Lots of good stuff that is up there regularly. Now, tomorrow, I'm going to get into this crazy story. A California woman who discovered that she is a surrogate for a Chinese billionaire who has 300 kids already. Wow. It doesn't just call into question some of the birth tourism, but also surrogacy. All right, today in Stupidity King.
2: All right. Sorry. Well, it's a Senate candidate in Texas, James Tallarico, cut 12-1. Apparently, not only does he just enjoy trans kids, but he has a favorite drag queen, too. 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
3: This is Tallarico, so nice to meet you. 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I was there when you defended the drags. 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
4: 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Probably Alyssa Edwards.
3: Alyssa Edwards? Yes. I love monkeys.

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0: Day outlook. Now we've started to see those showers and thunderstorms forming up pretty much right along the US 60 corridor. We'll see scattered thunderstorms continuing as we go on into the evening and nighttime period, where we could see some localized flooding with heavy rainfall, perhaps a little bit of hail and some strong gusty winds as well. So make sure to stay tuned to your local forecast for the latest. Overnight tonight, we'll drop down into the upper 50s thanks to a cold front, and we'll see low 90s but slightly drier conditions for your Wednesday tomorrow. With your first alert forecast from News Channel 10 AM meteorologist Sheldon Brashears.
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0: Jets. And they're starting to wake up to the fact that they're going to eat their own tail if they don't figure this out. I think that that is ultimately good for us as a country to get together. Now, the other thing we can look at, let's look at PJM, the largest power market in the world, 13 states plus Washington, D.C. Today they said, we just opened up our interconnection queue. In 2022, it was a ton of solar. Now it is mostly gas. Why? Because we need to grow, and gas does that. These other climate things do not do that. So we are entering a realm of, frankly, just physical reality. That is changing the political context.
1: Yeah, which is why all of the AI crowd is out there saying we've got to have nuclear. I mean, people like Bill Gates that wouldn't have touched nuclear with a 10-foot pole before now all of a sudden are very enamored of it, aren't they?
0: Well, to give, I would say it's less Mr. Gates. To give him credit, TerraPower is his project. It's an advanced reactor company. So he's been in the, he's actually been good on nuclear for a while, but you are absolutely right. There are a lot of people in Silicon Valley that were training, trading loosey-goosey renewable energy credits and all of this vaporware.
1: Yep.
0: And then, you know, firing up gas plants in the background while lying to themselves about it. And now they're having to get with the program and say, look, we're infrastructure companies now. We're not software. We're not building just apps. We are changing the world by manifesting physical changes in how America creates infrastructure.
1: Emmett, thank you very much. That's Emmett Penny. He's a senior fellow at the Foundation for American Innovation. He's a Robert Novak Journalism Fellow, and he runs the Nuclear Barbarians newsletter on Substack. Emmett, it's a pleasure to have you on the program. By the way, Batavia, Illinois, 2:40 in the morning. A woman sees a flashlight and a shadow. It's outside her window. Police say the man in her backyard was a registered sex offender. A military court convicted him in 2024. He had taken a sailor's key card, let himself into her bedroom, and watched her sleep. Creepy and, well, criminal. He never met the woman in Batavia. He saw her on social media, researched her, and then found her home address. Researched. 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
1: AGNC Amarillo now breaks away from regular programming for the following broadcast of Texas Rangers baseball.
2: I bet your wife's seen the movie. There's no way she's ever seen that. There's no way.
3: The next time
2: she saw it.
4: Well, and
2: liked it.
4: Now, in addition to people telling you that Major League Baseball hates you, you're going to have a lot of people piling on and saying you need to watch Point Break. Those are two things that we all know about Scott Robbins. Major League Baseball hates his guts.
5: No.
4: And he needs to watch Point Break.
2: There you go. That's it.
5: I just got to watch it.
2: I have a treat for you, I think.
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2: I think there was a back and forth today with Cory Booker and Chuck Grassley.
5: On Point Break?
2: No. They're not going to be starring in the new Point Break.
5: All right.
2: Yeah, Chuck Grassley's going to be jumping out of an airplane after robbing a bank is what he's going to be doing.
6: I'll get up on that wave.
2: One thing I saw. Coming out there with the Reagan mask. Of course, that's what he would be doing. So I think we have that clip available for you. I know you are already with your top three stories of the day. The big trifecta. All coming up right here. This is the Mark McVancamp and Robin Show.

0: Peek-a-boo. Peek-a-boo. Smile.
1: Smile, buddy.
0: Come on, smile. Oh, honey, he's still not smiling.
1: Maybe he's not a smiler.
0: Yeah, maybe he's just not a happy baby.
1: Maybe he's just being a boy. You know how boys are.
0: Or maybe he's teething. Oh, poor baby. I think his gums hurt.
1: Maybe he's just tired.
0: Or maybe his tummy hurts. He didn't eat that much.
1: Maybe he's not ticklish.
0: You think maybe he's scared of the dog?
1: Maybe he'll outgrow it. Maybe it's a phase. Maybe he just doesn't like smiling.
0: Maybe he has autism, and we can definitely do something to help.
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0: The Markley Van Camp and Robin Show. I'm Jamie Markley, the Gen Xer. David Van Camp, the Millennial. The Sexy Boomer, that's Scott Robbins.
1: Of course, I knew we were on. Just pretending there.
2: Yeah, that's good.
0: Much
2: good.
0: Like Scared Gavin Newsom and there. Jake Tapper, we're pretending to fly fish.
3: It is interesting you bring this up. It is interesting you bring this up today because I thought the same thing. What is Jake Tapper doing fly fishing with Gavin Newsom?
4: Well, he's got some series that he's working on that's called Out of Office. You see, okay. He gets out of the studio and goes and meets people like Gavin Newsom in their natural environment, fly fishing in Montana.
3: Gavin Newsom doesn't strike me as a guy who's ever been fly fishing before. I could be wrong.
0: Well, and this is when he said he's not going to run if Kamala Harris is running.
5: Yeah, which is a lot of Democrats.
0: I'm watching this.
5: You're not even the only Californian.
6: No, right. Yeah.
5: You got Ro Khanna,
6: yeah.
5: Kamala.
6: Yeah, I don't know if she runs, but we'll see.
5: I know she's called around.
6: Yeah, but I wouldn't run if she ran.
5: If she runs, you will not.
6: Of course not. Why would I? I wouldn't do that to her. I wouldn't do it to me. Why would I wouldn't do that to you? I wouldn't waste everyone's time.
0: I wouldn't do that to you. What does that mean?
3: I don't know.
4: Basically, just I wouldn't waste your time in following a campaign that had no chance of winning.
0: That he would have no chance of winning?
4: Yes.
0: Against her, is what he's trying to say?
4: Yeah.
3: Split the
0: Well,
3: book.
0: That's sad.
3: Yeah.
0: Okay. By the way, the comments on X with this video is funny. One said, Jake looks like he's done this before. Gavin looks absurd. How many takes do they need to get this totally real-looking video? I live in Montana. Never seen a couple of beta dorks standing in a river in business attire pretending to fish.
3: Yeah, right. Yeah.
0: So where are the waiters at?
3: Right.
0: Yeah, but it's business pants. It's just... What is it? Here's another guy. Who is falling for this scripted crap anymore? This is as bad as Tim Elmer Fudd Walt pretending to go hunting. Brand new hats. Gavin looks dressed for dinner, and Jake's fishing shirt probably still has tags on it.
3: Dalafrico eating a steak.
0: Yeah, Steve Thane. I have some free advice for the brokeback anglers.
3: That's pretty good.
0: When fly fishing, you actually want to leave the fly on the water and let it drift to recreate a wounded bug on the surface. Slapping the water repeatedly is doing nothing but scaring fish off.
4: Well,
0: I expect a couple of river rats like yourselves to be wearing vests and nets at the very least.
4: Well, no.
0: Fun fact, no trout were harmed during the filming of this fake conversation.
4: Well, yeah.
0: Well, yeah, people see through this crap.
4: It wasn't just a total joke when I mentioned earlier in the show, I was hearing my grandpa yelling at five-year-old me, are we talking or are we fishing?
0: Right.
4: Right? Because, yeah, you're trying to get, you know, that's a solitude or solitary and quiet activity.
0: Mm-hmm.
4: You don't want to freak out the fish. But they had no, I would love to see what happens if Jake Tapper actually landed a fish.
0: Oh, yeah. Well, in this series, does he ever catch one?
4: No.
0: Just hook one on there and they act like you're catching it.
4: There is. It's still partially frozen from the supermarket.
3: Right. It doesn't move.
4: There was a time I went out fishing, and it wasn't fly fishing, but I was fishing in Missouri and was with a few buddies. And the people in the other boat, we were in this tiny canoe. And so I got a fish, and I was trying to get the reel back in to land the fish in the boat. And my rod kind of swung around, and just so happened the other guy in the boat actually thought I was, like, handing the fish to him or something. So we just took the fish off, no problem. And the guy in the other boat saw that. And when we got back to shore, he goes, so, you always need someone else to take the fish off the hook, Van Camp? I was like, no, come on. I feel so emasculated right now.
3: Right, exactly.
0: Okay, I mentioned, there's a big hearing today with Kash Patel and the different senators. Yep. You want a piece?
3: Yep.
0: You want some?
3: Yep.
0: Democrat Senator Welch. I'm not sure where this went.
7: Pete, do you believe that? What I believe in is the rule of law. What I will always believe
8: the rule
7: in
8: of law is the president
7: the rule of law.
8: Saying in advance that
7: are you
8: he
7: done
8: loses
7: with your campaign
8: election?
7: Ad? By the way,
8: it's been rigged.
7: I want to know how your wealth increased 4,000% since you became a United States Senator. That's a magic act. All Americans should be available.
8: Mr. Patel.
9: Let's knock it off. Senator Welch, proceed to ask your questions, and the witness will answer the questions.
8: Thank you.
0: Okay. That was pretty funny.
3: Yeah. Well, he didn't answer.
0: And we're, oh, man, I don't want to let you down with the Cory Booker. Oh, there he is. Okay. Yeah, he's upset. He's saying Cash is way out of line, and Chuck Grassley's got to get him in line.
2: And the fact that we are not asking him, in fact, demanding him to answer the most basic oversight questions is a further testimony to what is bad is not just that we have a rogue FBI agent intimidating reporters. What's bad is that we have Republicans in the Senate that are enabling him to go without any objective oversight or transparency or accountability.
10: Why do you figure you're something special? Now we have.
2: I'm not special. My time is now.
0: It just goes on.
3: Grassley.
0: Yeah, he's had enough. How much longer is he going to do it?
4: I don't know, man.
3: Till he bitches, I guess.
0: Oh, boy. Gosh.
3: Glitch with Mitch.
0: Well, he's outlasted. He's older than Mitch.
3: Well, he's older than everybody, yeah.
0: I think he is.
3: He's late 80s, right?
0: But he's more with it than a lot of those guys.
4: Yeah.
3: Oh, I agree.
0: I'll give him that.
3: Yeah, he's aged fairly well.
0: He's looking it up.
4: Yeah, he's 92.
0: Yeah. Can you imagine us still doing this at 92?
3: Are you kidding me?
0: There's no way. No. There is no audience that
3: can
0: put
3: alive.
0: Up with that.
3: I'm in a corner pleating sheets and biting my face.
0: I don't know why, but every time you say bite, well, it kills me every time, dude.
3: It's true.
0: Oh, my goodness. All right. I guess, are you ready for your big three?
3: Yeah,
0: we got anything else? Was there something else we were supposed to do?
4: Oh, no, we're good. We can get to the trifecta.
0: Okay. All right. Where's it at? Where's Casey? Oh, there he is. The
3: guy's in their 90s.
0: He's past that, man. He's ready. He's ready. It's good.
11: Are you ready?
12: One, two, welcome back to you all.
11: It's the three most important news stories of the day.
13: I hit the trifecta.
11: Well, at least according to Scott Robbins. It's the trifecta on the Markley, Van Camp, and Robbins Show.
0: Every day about this time, Scott Robbins' top three stories with his hero.
14: Hi, it's me, Casey.
3: Yeah, you're a very spry guy. I'm telling you. Darn right. He doesn't quit. He just keeps going.
14: Yes.
3: Okay, Casey.
14: I'm ready.
3: Awesome.
14: Three.
4: All right. Number three, an assisted suicide law in Illinois has been paused.
3: Yeah, it was supposed to go into effect on Sunday. If everybody was all set for it on Sunday, and then, no.
14: It needed some work.
3: Yeah, it did. And Illinois agreed to two temporary restraining orders against compelling Catholic nuns and doctors to facilitate assisted suicide to their hospitals, nursing homes, or end-of-life care facilities. These are challenges that have been made by the Thomas More Society and the Beckett Religious Liberty Law Firm. Now, Illinois' end-of-life options for terminally ill patients, the first so-called medical aid in dying in the Midwest, by the way, was set to take effect this past weekend, the day after the second TRO was approved. The first, primarily for physicians, was August 21st, with both cases overseen by the U.S. Department of Justice, by the way, a judge there nominated by Trump. There's one key aspect aside from the obvious constitutional guarantee of freedom of conscience, by the way. To be clear, the church's objection to the statute is an attempt to impose Catholic teaching, they say, on non-Catholics. They're saying, no, that's not at all what we're doing. What are you talking about?
0: You're choosing to go to this place.
3: Right. Yeah. What we're doing is saying, hey, you know, we're not doing this.
0: Right.
3: Because of objections we have. And by the way, Pritzker, of course, put this in the gear, and he is the death governor in the state of Illinois.
0: Well, he wants to compete with Chokel and the others.
3: Yeah, he's a big fan of the death thing, the death squads, yes.
0: Yeah.
3: He's fantastic.
14: Now, on with the
3: countdown. Keep an eye on this one, though, because, I mean, this would not surprise me if this does, in fact, happen and they force these things to happen.
0: And
3: if they do, the possibility of hospitals closing down is a real possibility.
14: Now, on with the countdown.
3: It just is, and that would be a disaster.
0: Just Scott Robbins' trifecta, top three of the day. Are you done now?
3: Yeah, I'm done.
0: Okay.
14: Now, on with the countdown.
3: Van Camp's just dazed off. He's dozed off over there, I think.
14: Yeah. Well, two.
3: Okay.
4: I'm here.
3: All right, good.
4: I'm not Mitch McConnell, all right? I'm here. I'm with it. Just waiting for my turn. Number two. New York, high school diplomas worthless now.
3: Yeah, a race to the bottom is going on in education. Continued. The Board of Regents in New York scrapped the requirement that the state's high schoolers start to learn something to graduate. For the last 30 years, students needed to pass at least four Regents exams in math, English, science, and global studies to earn a diploma. Now, that's the bare minimum, of course. The governing board kept lowering the score needed to pass the test, watering down the results. But was something a tangible requirement, a responsibility that showed up? As the state, of course, was looking about the responsibility and possibilities of ending it. That's exactly what happened. Teachers' union hates it. It meant parents and politicians would start to question why 15 to 20% of students didn't meet graduation requirements. Testing highlighted the bad instructions. We'll have none of that. We can't have a test that shows that there's a problem.
0: David, what'd they do in Mississippi again?
4: They enforced standards, and they said, hey, if you're not on grade level by third grade, then you're going to have to repeat third grade when it comes to reading. And guess what? They have really turned around their public education system.
0: Yep.
4: Because enough adults said, all right, enough of the BS, we're going to teach these kids.
3: That's absolutely right. You don't keep lowering standards so you can push people through. You set the standards, and you make do with the standards that you have.
0: Right.
3: And you work in that area. And the reason they do it, of course, is to lose tax money.
0: Right.
13: Poor kids are just as bright and just as talented as white kids.
0: What?
15: And the countdown continues.
0: The Scott Robbins Trifecta, top three of the day.
15: And finally, one.
4: A diarrhea-stricken athlete, and her coach has come to her defense.
3: Ooh, after losing control of her bowels mid-race, High Rocks competitor by the name of Joanna Witzrig, has divided the internet on whether or not that she should have been rushed to the bathroom instead of the rowing machine. Now they're...
0: I told you, man. My daughter and her husband have competed in the High Rock stuff.
4: Yeah.
0: That is... It's
3: brutal.
0: It is.
3: She went viral. Photos and videos surfaced showing that she had suffered a fecal incontinence problem before winning the competition.
0: What'd you call that again?
3: Fecal incontinence. With many people expressing outrage. Outrage! At both the athlete and the race officials for not handling the situation better. Social media users and fellow athletes complained that the other competitors were exposed to not just dangerous conditions, but also a biohazard after the fecal matter was smeared on his shared equipment. Although she deleted an Instagram post that stated, go hard or go home, a win is a win. She received online aid after she put that up. Her coach is now speaking out about the abuse she's taken, defending her, and calling out the backlash, described the situation that transpired as extraordinary set of circumstances that were unforeseen. And citing the decision the organization made, the competition to allow the world record holder to continue on. She's a world record holder, you know. It's very easy to construct the perfect response once the moment has passed. Those decisions can be renewed and lessons can be taken from them. Most importantly, he said, all the hatred she received, he called it ugly.
4: Man. Endurance sports like that, that does happen fairly frequently.
0: Yeah, yeah. It does.
4: And
0: yeah, talk to my buddy that was a cyclist, like going 112 miles. That sort of thing could happen.
3: Cross-country dudes in high school.
0: Yeah. I told you guys, this High Rocks thing, you run 1K, then you got the ski thing, which is 1,000 meters.
3: Yes.
0: Then it's another 1K run. Then it's the 50-meter sled push. Then another 1K run. Then it's the sled pull. You push it, and then you pull it back.
3: Holy cow.
0: Then another 1K run, and then 80-meter burpee broad jumps. Yeah. Then another 1,000-meter rowing. And in between all these is a 1K run. Then you got the 200-meter farmer's carry.
3: Oh, gosh.
0: Significant weight. And then 100 meters sandbag lunges. And then the last thing is 100 wall balls.
3: Golly. I think I touched cloth by just you explaining it.
4: I know.
0: We did a modified workout with him. I'll never do that.
15: And there you have it.
0: I won't do that again.
3: Dang.
0: Oh, dude. No. Yeah, the next morning you said we're all told. Ooh. Can't play the children's games anymore. I did just a little bit of it. Yeah, that's serious stuff, man.
3: Yeah, no wonder.
0: Scott Robbins, Trifecta. Good job. Boy, oh, gosh. A duplex story from hell for Nimrod's coming up and a news update next.

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0: show. Jamie Markley, David Van Camp, Scott Robbins.
1: Yo, man. 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
0: For a news update, well, if you want, I'm just going to combine. 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
3: I love the poorly educated.
0: All right. Nimrod for today will be Cory Booker. Going after Kash Patel. This hearing today, and Chuck Grassley in the end has had enough.
5: Years a lot.
6: You said your time's up. Are you done or not?
5: No, you want to answer my questions, if you want my questions, go to the next person. This is ridiculous. What a mockery you are.
6: You are the biggest mockery in the United States Senate, and you're sitting next to Schiff.
5: Yeah, well, 8 million people in New Jersey don't think so. At least I didn't get my job the way you got your job.
7: Are you going to interfere with Senator Graham asking her questions, too?
5: I certainly will not.
7: Too, as well? Or are you done now?
5: Are
7: you ready to shut up?
5: I am done, sir.
0: Grassley, are you ready? Shut up! That's Nimrod to the News.
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